0: It's just so we'll be down there for a little bit.
1: Tiber said there will be ministry opportunities in the wake of the storm. Go to 8daysofhope.com to find out more. The Pentagon announced that the firing squad execution of the man convicted of carrying out the Fort Hood shooting would be live streamed. Speaking to reporters in Kentucky today, Vice President J.D. Vance said that the decision to make the execution public was not final.
2: I've seen these announcements. I don't know that that's actually going to happen. Let's sort of see what I think it's going to happen in December when he's executed. But what I try to remind people is, look, this is a guy who committed, in my view, the worst terrorist attack on American soil outside of 9/11.
1: The Fort Hood shooting left 13 people dead and 32 victims injured at a Texas military base in 2009. This week saw the anniversary of one of the most horrific and consequential terrorist attacks in history. AFN's Steve Jordahl reports on how the mainstream media dealt with the third anniversary of the October 7th Hamas terrorist attack on Israel.
3: The horror of the October 7th attack was so graphic and shocking that even American news media companies were forced to lay the blame at the feet of Hamas on Wednesday, the third anniversary of that day. But Curtis Houck of Media Research Center says much like New York City Mayor Zohran Mamdani's statement condemning the attacks, then turning his ire on Israel, the mainstream media played it both ways.
4: Trying to both sides the matter by, you know, giving equal time to both the atrocities of October 7th, but then also saying that what happened since then was basically on the same plane.
3: This was Gail King of CBS Mornings.
5: Out to the Middle East, where 3 years ago today, Hamas unleashed a horrific attack on civilians in southern Israel, killing 1,200 people and taking another 250 hostage. Israel responded with an all-out military offensive in Gaza that killed more than 70,000 people.
3: Houck says the other tactic American news networks used was to try to tie the anniversary to the upcoming Israeli elections, perhaps trying to play on an anti-Semitic streak rising in America.
4: We have this anniversary here in Israel just as voters are going to the polls and they're very mad at Benjamin Netanyahu.
3: Speaking of Mayor Mamdani, he was forced to make an appearance at one of the October 7th vigils, and Houck says he looked very annoyed.
4: I think a picture of his miserable face is parading around on social media and will live on as a meme.
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8: Sponsoring the music here on KJIR are Rodney and Cheryl Heimer. They would like to remind the listeners of KJIR what it says in Psalm 107, verses 1 and 2. Oh, give thanks unto the Lord, for he is good, for his mercy endureth forever. Let the redeemed of the Lord say so, whom he hath redeemed from the hand of the enemy. Thank you, Rodney and Cheryl Heimer, for your support of KJIR Radio.

winter evenings have a way of bringing everyone inside a little earlier. The light fades, the house settles down, and life feels quieter. Before you move on to the next thing, notice what is good. The comfort of being home, a warm room, one good thing from the day that you almost missed. You don't need a perfect day to see God's goodness in it. You just need to slow down long enough to notice there is still something good to thank Him for. KJIR 91.7 The Cross.

0: American Family News, I'm Robert Thornton. The National Hurricane Center says that after landfall, Hurricane Isaias will quickly weaken, but its fast motion could bring strong hurricane force winds well inland. A northward motion is expected to continue through tomorrow, bringing the storm center through Alabama. Alabama Weather Network's Bill Murray says Alabama Power stands ready.
1: They are positioning assets and staging their crews, getting ready to do what they do best, which is restore power. But we can do one thing, and that is protect your family against these winds to make sure that you keep them safe.
0: Florida Governor Ron DeSantis says first responders are on standby.
2: We'll have a 5,000 guard mobilization that will be done, and hopefully they're not going to be needed for an extended period of time, but if they are, they're going to be here, and they're going to be working, and they're going to be helping.
0: 8 days of hope will be along the Gulf Coast to minister to those hardest hit. Founder Steve Tiber told AFN they know hurricanes, and they've already been to the Florida Panhandle, so there's not a lot they won't be ready for.
3: You know, 8 days of hope has been watching the storm develop over the last 2 days. And so our mass feeding arm, and that's the arm that goes and brings thousands of meals after a power outage to provide food to those who have nowhere to turn. So the feeding team this week worked on putting together additional meals. The equipment is ready. The team is ready. Tomorrow morning, on Saturday morning, we will be heading down to the Panhandle. Where we'll be setting up will be determined later tonight based on where the hurricane lands and the damage around it as well. So our feeding team is ready to go. They'll be there as long as they're needed until the power comes back. Already it's being estimated 7 to 10 days minimal that there'll be power outages. So we'll be down there for a little bit.
0: Tiber said there will be ministry opportunities in the wake of the storm. Go to 8daysofhope.com to find out more. The Pentagon announced that the firing squad execution of the man convicted of carrying out the Fort Hood shooting would be live streamed. Speaking to reporters in Kentucky today, Vice President J.D. Vance said that the decision to make the execution public was not final.
4: I've seen these announcements. I don't know that that's actually going to happen. Let's sort of see what I think it's going to happen in December when he's executed. But what I try to remind people is, look, this is a guy who committed, in my view, the worst terrorist attack on American soil outside of 9/11.
0: The Fort Hood shooting left 13 people dead and 32 victims injured at a Texas military base in 2009. This week saw the anniversary of one of the most horrific and consequential terrorist attacks in history. AFN's Steve Dwardall reports on how the mainstream media dealt with the third anniversary of the October 7th Hamas terrorist attack on Israel.
5: The horror of the October 7th attack was so graphic and shocking that even American news media companies were forced to lay the blame at the feet of Hamas on Wednesday, the third anniversary of that day. But Curtis Houck of Media Research Center says much like New York City Mayor Zoran Mamdani's statement condemning the attacks, then turning his ire on Israel, the mainstream media played it both ways.
6: Trying to both sides the matter by, you know, giving equal time to both the atrocities of October 7th, but then also saying that what happened since then was basically on the same plane.
5: This was Gail King of CBS Mornings.
7: Now to the Middle East, where 3 years ago today, Hamas unleashed a horrific attack on civilians in southern Israel, killing 1,200 people and taking another 250 hostage. Israel responded with an all-out military offensive in Gaza that killed more than 70,000 people.
5: Houck says the other tactic American news networks used was to try to tie the anniversary to the upcoming Israeli elections, perhaps trying to play on an anti-Semitic streak rising in America.
6: We have this anniversary here in Israel just as voters are going to the polls and they're very mad at Benjamin Netanyahu.
5: Speaking of Mayor Mamdani, he was forced to make an appearance at one of the October 7th vigils, and Houck says he looked very annoyed.
6: I think a picture of his miserable face is parading around on social media and will live on as a meme.
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Heard he wore a veteran's cap. I used to read the news to him because his eyes were bad. One day there was this picture

0: Are you ever tempted to unplug from other believers?
1: Well, I got tired of just jumping from church to church to church. Now, it's just me and God.
0: Can you have an independent relationship with God without other people? Here's the way I look at it. It'd be pretty foolish for me to go walking alone late at night in a dangerous part of town. But it would be different if I were with a group that included some big guys who could protect me. As I pursue holiness, I'm weak and have a lot of limitations. So God has put people in my life to protect me and to help me grow. Disconnecting from God's people, from the church, would make me as vulnerable as a sheep away from its flock. As you grow in holiness, be sure you stay plugged into the lives of other believers in your local church. Their prayer and accountability can protect you when you're weak. With Seeking Him, I'm Nancy DeMoss Wagamuth.

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Some problems cooperate. You make the call, move the appointment, tighten the loose screw, and feel reasonably capable again. Then there are problems that simply will not cooperate. Someone you love is hurting. That is when we start working overtime in our minds, replaying every possibility, as if worry might eventually produce an answer. It will not. But prayer can do something worry cannot. Prayer places the situation into hands stronger than yours. It does not mean you stop caring or stop doing what is yours to do. It means you stop pretending everything depends on you. Tell God where you feel powerless. Ask for His wisdom for today instead of demanding the complete map. Then breathe. Do your part. Release your grip. And trust God with the outcome. When you cannot fix it, you can still bring it to God. KJIR 91.7, The Cross.

0: American Family News. I'm Robert Thornton. The National Hurricane Center says that after landfall, Hurricane Isaias will quickly weaken, but its fast motion could bring strong hurricane force winds well inland. A northward motion is expected to continue through tomorrow, bringing the storm center through Alabama. Alabama Weather Network's Bill Murray says Alabama Power stands ready.
1: They are positioning assets and staging their crews, getting ready to do what they do best, which is restore power. But we can do one thing, and that is protect your family against these winds to make sure that you keep them safe.
0: Florida Governor Ron DeSantis says first responders are on standby.
2: We'll have a 5,000 guard mobilization that will be done, and hopefully they're not going to be needed for an extended period of time, but if they are, they're going to be here, and they're going to be working, and they're going to be helping.
0: 8 days of hope will be along the Gulf Coast to minister to those hardest hit. Founder Steve Tiber told AFN they know hurricanes, and they've already been to the Florida Panhandle, so there's not a lot they won't be ready for.
3: You know, 8 days of hope has been watching the storm develop over the last 2 days. And so our mass feeding arm, and that's the arm that goes and brings thousands of meals after a power outage to provide food to those who have nowhere to turn. So the feeding team this week worked on putting together additional meals. The equipment is ready. The team is ready. Tomorrow morning, on Saturday morning, we will be heading down to the Panhandle. Where we'll be setting up will be determined later tonight based on where the hurricane lands and the damage around it as well. So our feeding team is ready to go. They'll be there as long as they're needed until the power comes back. Already it's being estimated 7 to 10 days minimal that there'll be power outages, so we'll be down there for a little bit.
0: Tiber said there will be ministry opportunities in the wake of the storm. Go to 8daysofhope.com to find out more. The Pentagon announced that the firing squad execution of the man convicted of carrying out the Fort Hood shooting would be live-streamed. Speaking to reporters in Kentucky today, Vice President J.D. Vance said that the decision to make the execution public was not final.
4: I've seen these announcements. I don't know that that's actually going to happen. Let's sort of see what – I think it's going to happen in December when he's executed. But what I try to remind people is, look, this is a guy who committed, in my view, the worst terrorist attack on American soil outside of 9/11.
0: The Fort Hood shooting left 13 people dead and 32 victims injured at a Texas military base in 2009. This week saw the anniversary of one of the most horrific and consequential terrorist attacks in history. AFN's Steve Jordahl reports on how the mainstream media dealt with the third anniversary of the October 7th Hamas terrorist attack on Israel.
5: The horror of the October 7th attack was so graphic and shocking that even American news media companies were forced to lay the blame at the feet of Hamas on Wednesday, the third anniversary of that day. But Curtis Houck of Media Research Center says much like New York City Mayor Zoran Mamdani's statement condemning the attacks, then turning his ire on Israel, the mainstream media played it both ways.
6: Trying to both sides the matter by, you know, giving equal time to both the atrocities of October 7th, but then also saying that what happened since then was basically on the same plane.
5: This was Gail King of CBS Mornings.
7: Now to the Middle East, where 3 years ago today, Hamas unleashed a horrific attack on civilians in southern Israel, killing 1,200 people and taking another 250 hostage. Israel responded with an all-out military offensive in Gaza that killed more than 70,000 people.
5: Houck says the other tactic American news networks used was to try to tie the anniversary to the upcoming Israeli elections, perhaps trying to play on an anti-Semitic streak rising in America.
6: We have this anniversary here in Israel just as voters are going to the polls and they're very mad at Benjamin Netanyahu.
5: Speaking of Mayor Mamdani, he was forced to make an appearance at one of the October 7th vigils, and Houck says he looked very annoyed.
6: I think a picture of his miserable face is parading around on social media and will live on as a meme.
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God is not grading the vocabulary or waiting for you to sound more spiritual than you feel. Sometimes the best place to begin is one honest sentence. God, I am tired and I do not know what to do. He wants you to come as you are. Honesty is not a failure of faith. 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

0: I turned it on, went straight to it, and from that moment is when I changed my life around.
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0: American Family News, I'm Robert Thornton. The National Hurricane Center says that after landfall, Hurricane Isaias will quickly weaken, but its fast motion could bring strong hurricane-force winds well inland. A northward motion is expected to continue through tomorrow, bringing the storm center through Alabama. Alabama Weather Network's Bill Murray says Alabama Power stands ready.
1: They are positioning assets and staging their crews, getting ready to do what they do best, which is restore power. But we can do one thing, and that is protect your family against these winds to make sure that you keep them safe.
0: Florida Governor Ron DeSantis says first responders are on standby.
2: We'll have a 5,000 guard mobilization that will be done, and hopefully they're not going to be needed for an extended period of time, but if they are, they're going to be here, and they're going to be working, and they're going to be helping.
0: 8 days of hope will be along the Gulf Coast to minister to those hardest hit. Founder Steve Tiber told AFN they know hurricanes, and they've already been to the Florida Panhandle, so there's not a lot they won't be ready for.
3: You know, 8 days of hope has been watching the storm develop over the last 2 days. And so our mass feeding arm, and that's the arm that goes and brings thousands of meals after a power outage to provide food to those who have nowhere to turn. So the feeding team this week worked on putting together additional meals. The equipment is ready. The team is ready. Tomorrow morning, on Saturday morning, we will be heading down to the Panhandle. Where we'll be setting up will be determined later tonight based on where the hurricane lands and the damage around it as well. So our feeding team is ready to go. They'll be there as long as they're needed until the power comes back. Already it's being estimated 7 to 10 days minimal that there'll be power outages. So we'll be down there for a little bit.
0: Tiber said there will be ministry opportunities in the wake of the storm. Go to 8daysofhope.com to find out more. The Pentagon announced that the firing squad execution of the man convicted of carrying out the Fort Hood shooting would be live-streamed. Speaking to reporters in Kentucky today, Vice President J.D. Vance said that the decision to make the execution public was not final.
4: I've seen these announcements. I don't know that that's actually going to happen. Let's sort of see what I think it's going to happen in December when he's executed. But what I try to remind people is, look, this is a guy who committed, in my view, the worst terrorist attack on American soil outside of 9/11.
0: The Fort Hood shooting left 13 people dead and 32 victims injured at a Texas military base in 2009. This week saw the anniversary of one of the most horrific and consequential terrorist attacks in history. AFN Steve Dwardall reports on how the mainstream media dealt with the third anniversary of the October 7th Hamas terrorist attack on Israel.
5: The horror of the October 7th attack was so graphic and shocking that even American news media companies were forced to lay the blame at the feet of Hamas on Wednesday, the third anniversary of that day. But Curtis Houck of Media Research Center says much like New York City Mayor Zoran Mamdani's statement condemning the attacks, then turning his ire on Israel, the mainstream media played it both ways.
6: Trying to both sides the matter by, you know, giving equal time to both the atrocities of October 7th, but then also saying that what happened since then was basically on the same plane.
5: This was Gail King of CBS Mornings.
7: Now to the Middle East, where 3 years ago today, Hamas unleashed a horrific attack on civilians in southern Israel, killing 1,200 people and taking another 250 hostage. Israel responded with an all-out military offensive in Gaza that killed more than 70,000 people.
5: Houck says the other tactic American news networks used was to try to tie the anniversary to the upcoming Israeli elections, perhaps trying to play on an anti-Semitic streak rising in America.
6: We have this anniversary here in Israel just as voters are going to the polls and they're very mad at Benjamin Netanyahu.
5: Speaking of Mayor Mamdani, he was forced to make an appearance at one of the October 7th vigils, and Houck says he looked very annoyed.
6: I think a picture of his miserable face is parading around on social media and will live on as a meme.
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2: 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And then the girls program, Go Girls, is designed to raise our girls to be godly women. 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
1: And I'm Valerie Neff Hogan with Wise Women Managing Money.
0: Financial concerns top the list of what we worry about. Too much debt, not enough for retirement, waiting for the next shoe to drop. Americans worry.
1: Contrast our reality, though, with Scripture. Philippians 4:6, do not be anxious about anything, but in every situation, by prayer and petition, with thanksgiving, present your requests to God. Worrying is not productive. It is hard to pray and ask God for something without considering, is this a God-honoring request? Am I following His instructions? Is this a selfish priority or is it a God priority?
0: After asking, be thankful. Give thanks for what He's already provided and that He always will give us wisdom. This feature at wisewomenmanagingmoney.com.

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1: Some things are more like accessories. Nice to have, easy to take off, and mostly about how things look. But love, joy, and peace aren't like that. They're fruit God grows as we stay close to Him. Love when your patience is running thin. Joy in a hard day. Peace when life isn't peaceful. God isn't just making your life look better. He's changing you from the inside out. That kind of change shows up where it matters most. KJIR 91.7, The Cross.
2: How do you do? At one point in his life, the man in this story regularly partook in drinking, fighting, and racing. He thought he was having fun, even though he was almost killed several times. He described himself as 100% lost, but someone found him and gave him true joy when his heart and mind and very life were unshackled. This is Unshackled, true life stories dramatized and produced in Chicago by Pacific Garden Mission. The kind of words the homeless hear are not very encouraging. Told to move on with curses and sneers, they long for acceptance, which they receive when they come to Pacific Garden Mission. Thanks to friends who send financial gifts, every guest is given fresh clothing and nourishing meals, a safe bunk for the night, even some medical and dental care if needed, all without charge. The Old Lighthouse offers classes and counseling to help these desolate ones go back into the world with purpose. And thanks to counselors and pastors who share the good news, many meet the very one who sticks closer than a brother, which is what this program celebrates. Now for broadcast around the earth, here is episode number 3899 in the series Unshackled, the program that makes you face yourself and think.
3: You'll have to go through these receipts yourself, Becky. I've got to keep a close eye on the bar.
4: Something wrong?
3: Not yet, but there might be.
4: What's going on?
3: My houseman has won 7 games of pool and the losers are mad.
4: Okay, I'm leaving.
3: I hope we don't have trouble with them. If it's just a fight, I can handle it. I'll weigh them. They're packing guns.
4: That's illegal in here.
3: Oh, you think it would do any good if I read the law to them?
4: You be careful.
3: Just take Marty and get out of here. Fast. I don't want either of you to get hurt.
4: There are really 3 of us, remember?
3: All the more reason to get out fast.
5: You're a cheat. I want my money back.
3: Get out of here. Now.
4: Marty, come with Mommy.
6: Easy, fellas. You want to fight?
7: You'll have to fight all 3 of us.
8: Careful, big mouth. Take
3: it easy. Put that gun away.
9: Easy, get him, boys.
2: Many years ago, we broadcast the story of this man's wife. Now we're telling his story, how he sank to the dregs before he was rescued. This is the true testimony of Marshall Brooks, right now on Unshackled.
3: Growing up in Kannapolis, North Carolina, I had a great childhood. I had an older sister and one younger brother who always played games outside with me. When I was 9, twin sisters were born, and I helped change their diapers, dressed, and fed them because my older sister was already gone, and Mom worked for a retailer. Dad worked in the cotton mill and usually had a second job at local stores. Dad was strict, but my parents never abused us. I had worked since I was 9, and I always loved my jobs. At 16, I got a driver's license and looked forward to buying a car.
10: Can you afford it, son?
11: Sure. The payments aren't much, Pop.
10: Well, don't forget, there's upkeep, gas, insurance, tires.
11: I know, Pop.
10: And don't let it interfere with your schooling.
11: I won't.
10: I hope you go to college when you graduate.
11: That doesn't interest me, Pop.
10: Son, it's the only way to get ahead. I never had a chance to get schooling, and I always regretted that. Had to work 2 jobs just to give you kids a little extra. So learn all you can, Marshall.
11: Sure, Pop. I will.
3: The things I learned were not what he had in mind. My parents didn't drink, but I began sneaking alcohol in high school, just like my friends. I loved the taste of beer. I had grown up in a mainline church and even walked to worship when my parents didn't go. My attendance met my social needs, not my spiritual. I began skipping church service to ride around in my car, but returned before the service ended. When I graduated from high school at 18, Becky and I were sweethearts.
9: Are you going to college, Marshall?
11: Dad wants me to.
9: Do you want to go?
11: Not really. I'm not into books. I did just enough to get by in high school.
9: Oh, not me. I wanted to get a good job, so I studied hard.
11: My little scholar. You had good reason to get away from home.
9: Did I ever? I hated the drinking and fighting.
11: Think you can get a job in the mail office?
9: I interviewed. Keep your fingers crossed for me.
11: You'll get the job. And me too. Then we can get married.
3: We got jobs in the mill, and Becky and I were married in 1962 when I was 19. I worked in the mill while she worked in the mill office. A year later, I started college because Dad was persistent about my need for higher learning. I kept working full-time, which was a six-day work week, so I didn't carry a full load of classes. But after a year and a half, I dropped out. I would regret that decision much later in my life.
9: Is this what you wanted me to say?
12: Yeah! Is it to your beauty?
9: Did you buy it?
12: Sure did! I'm gonna race it sometime on the weekends. I talked with Bob, and he offered me a job at his motorcycle shop.
9: And quit your job at the mill?
12: Yep. I don't want to dry up and die there. I'm still young.
9: Marshall, I don't want you to be hurt while racing and drinking.
12: I've been riding since I was 15. It'll be a good source of income for us, honey. Don't worry, I can take care of myself, even when I am drinking.
3: In 1966, I was drafted into the Army. I'd served in Germany. But there, I drank even more and began to get in a lot of fights. I returned home in 1968, honorably discharged, and went back to work in the motorcycle shop. I continued to drink and fight, something Becky despised. After a few years, I bought the motorcycle shop, and Becky became my bookkeeper. But finances were tight.
13: You weren't lying, Marshall.
12: This is a man's ride. Just over 12,000 miles on that beauty.
13: True mileage?
12: True mileage. I don't turn them back.
13: Well, how does it run?
12: Go ride it. See for yourself. This is a great buy, man. It'll break my heart to see this one go.
13: Okay, I'll try it out. See you in a few minutes.
12: Hey, just don't put any dents in it.
9: Did he buy it?
12: He will. He's just trying it out for now.
9: For how long?
12: 5 minutes, maybe 10. Why?
9: Take a look at the time.
12: 2:10, almost 2:15. What's the difference?
9: Marshall, even if he gets back here at 2:20 and wants the bike...
12: He will.
9: Then it's another 10 minutes before you stop talking and he gets around to writing the check.
12: He's not gonna write a check, Becky. That guy's got a pocket full of cash. I saw the roll.
9: Good. But if it takes too long to pass it to me, we're in trouble. The bank closes at 3.
12: I think I hear him coming back.
9: Don't waste any time. Our account's overdrawn right now. I need to make a deposit today.
12: Okay.
9: I'll be in the office. Hurry things up.
12: Isn't that the greatest bike you ever rode?
13: Knock 50 bucks off the price and I'll take it.
12: 50 bucks? You're breaking my heart.
13: I have cash.
12: All right, you got yourself a deal. Come inside and we'll do the paperwork in 5 minutes. No, 3 minutes.
3: Then our son Marty was born in 1970, but it didn't slow me down at all. I always regret the lost opportunities to spend time with my family. I was racing motorcycles all over the country, gone for days at a time. When I was home, I raced at some of the local dirt tracks. I even sponsored a famous NASCAR racer for a time. My lifestyle was hard on Becky, but I loved it. I had even begun to smoke pot and use other drugs. To offset the expense, I sold drugs, too.
9: I thought you'd never get home.
12: You should go to bed. It's after 3.
9: I was waiting for you. I wish you didn't always wear that gun.
12: I have to protect myself, Becky.
9: Marty imitates you. He wears that shoulder holster you gave him all the time. He goes outside, pretending to shoot things. Wants to be like his daddy.
3: Nothing wrong with that.
9: Then you should have become more like your daddy. Now our little boy wants to learn to roll a joint.
3: Well, 5 is a little young for that.
9: Marshall, do you really think we're raising our son right?
3: Let's go to bed. I'm tired.
9: Answer me.
12: He's just a little boy now. Don't worry about the habits he's forming. It won't hurt him. I'm ready for bed.
11: Let's talk about Marty later. I have a chance to buy a lounge.
9: A lounge?
11: Yeah, me and Dave Jones are gonna go in together.
9: You think you can run a bike shop and a beer joint at the same time?
11: It's not a beer joint. It's a lounge. And it won't come to life till the bike shop closes.
9: You won't get any sleep at all.
11: I don't need much. Besides, I can hire help if the business grows.
9: Don't ask me to work in that place. Just the smell of beer brings back too many childhood memories I'd like to forget.
11: I'll need you to keep the books. You can do that much, can't you?
9: Yeah, I can do that much.
3: Becky was right. The lounge we bought was a beer joint. Between the two businesses I ran and the drinking, doping, and racing, I didn't have time for my family. Becky kept the books, and she was there with our son and by then pregnant with Leo, our second son, the night a fight broke out. They had guns, and so did I, just like a Wild West shootout. Three people were shot, and I fired one of the bullets.
2: 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But first, I wanted to let you know about the incredible prayer ministry we have here at PGM. 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And if you would like to pray for those in need, just click Prayer Band List from the Prayer Request page. Jesus said, "Call unto me, and I will answer thee, and show thee great and mighty things which thou knowest not." We hope you'll join us in faithful prayer for our ministry and the many needs in our world today.
10: Are you Mrs. Brooks?
14: Yes.
10: Were you inside when the shots were fired?
14: I ran outside with my son.
10: You'll have to come back inside, ma'am. No one's allowed to leave.
14: My husband?
10: He told me I'd find you out here.
14: He's alive.
3: Two men lay in pools of blood, and we watched as paramedics loaded them onto stretchers and took them away. The other man ran into the woods, but was caught right away. None of them died. I felt no remorse for the one I had shot. However, that

0: sorry I had to shoot that one guy, but for some reason, I feel so miserable.
1: I don't really understand, Marshall.
0: Nothing is the same, Becky, and I don't know what to do about it. I've lost my business. I've lost friends. Even racing isn't the same.
1: You know, why don't you go see our friend Jack? He's changed so much.
0: He'd just tell me I need Jesus and that I'm on my way to hell.
1: Maybe he'd also tell you how to go elsewhere.
0: My friend had gotten saved 6 months prior to the shooting. I didn't know what it meant to be saved, but I didn't want any part. I tried to avoid him since he changed, but the misery in my soul drove me to go to his place of business the next day, which was Wednesday.
2: Marshall.
0: Hey, Jack.
3: Surprised to see you here.
0: Yeah,
3: You okay?
0: Jack, why is God punishing me?
3: Well, God chastens his children. You are not a child of God.
0: What? I went to church growing up, and I know that we are all God's children.
3: Well, that's not what the Bible says.
2: Here.
3: Let me show you a verse in the Bible. Here in John chapter 8, verse 44, Jesus is speaking to the Pharisees. Read it.
4: Ye are of your father the devil, and the lust of your father ye will do. He was a murderer from the beginning, and abode not in the truth, because there is no truth in him. When he speaketh a lie, he speaketh of his own, for he is a liar and the father of it.
0: That refers to me?
3: To anyone who is not born again.
0: But I grew up in church. Why would God hate me?
3: God doesn't hate you, Marshall. The Bible says in John chapter 3, verse 16, for God so loved the world that he gave his only begotten Son, that whosoever believeth in him should not perish, but have everlasting life. And then it says here in 2 Peter that the Lord is long-suffering to usward, not willing that any should perish, but that all should come to repentance. He loves you, Marshall.
0: Why are all these things happening to me?
3: Because you haven't repented of your sins and turned to God for new life in Christ. You're following the world and the devil.
0: Just because I run a bar and like to have a little fun now and then?
3: No, because you've rejected the gift of God, which is salvation through Christ Jesus, his Son. God is no respecter of persons. He loves you. How do you think the world as we know it is going to end?
0: Don't know. The world will explode. Good people will go to heaven and bad people will go to hell.
3: Are you afraid of going to hell?
0: I'm not afraid of anything.
3: You should be. The Bible says, in the last days, perilous times shall come. God always gives warnings of impending doom. So the Bible tells us the signs of the end time. All the prophecies have been fulfilled, Marshall. Jesus could return any time. He will come for all those who are born again to take us away. It's called the rapture.
0: Where did you get this information?
3: The Bible. 1 Thessalonians chapter 4, verse 16 and 17 say, for the Lord himself shall descend from heaven with a shout, with a voice of the archangel, and with the trump of God, and the dead in Christ shall rise first. Then we, which are alive and remain, shall be caught up together with them in the clouds to meet the Lord in the air, and so shall we ever be with the Lord.
0: That's amazing, Jack.
3: You don't want to be left behind, Marshall. You don't want to go through the tribulation that's coming. During that time, men will be injured but will not be able to die. Listen to Revelation chapter 9. And in those days shall men seek death and shall not find it, and shall desire to die, and death shall flee from them.
0: For the first time in my life, I was filled with fear. Jack talked to me for 2 hours, and I left feeling convicted that I needed to be saved before it was too late. But I was unwilling to change, even though I agreed with what the Bible said. Now, I know that the mind is at enmity with God and his ways.

0: How did it go?
1: Jack showed me some wild things in the Bible. Stuff I've never heard before.
0: Like what?
1: There's a book of life in heaven.
0: I think I've heard of that.
1: And Jesus is coming back.
0: He is?
1: Yes. Jesus told his disciples he was going away to prepare a place for them.
0: I guess that's what heaven is all about.
1: Jack makes heaven sound really good.
0: Are you going to start going to church?
1: Me? I haven't been to church since I was 18.
0: I will go with you.
1: Nah, I have a race on Sunday. I wasn't really ready to give up my lifestyle. I figured Jack would call on Thursday, so I told the guys in the shop to lie and say I was gone when he called. In the afternoon, the phone rang, and without thinking, I picked it up.
2: Hey, Marshall, let me take you to lunch.
1: Oh, it's too late for lunch. It's after 3, Jack.
2: So what? Let's go anyway.
1: I'm really busy, Jack.
2: Come on, let's go to the steakhouse down the road from you. I'll meet you there, okay? 5 minutes.
1: Well, all right.
3: Have you thought about our conversation, Marshall?
1: Some, but I've been pretty busy, Jack.
3: Well, you never know how much time you have, Marshall. What if you died tonight, on your way home?
1: You think God would reject me?
3: The Bible says we're all sinners. No exceptions. There is none righteous, no, not one. That's why God sent his only Son, who was holy and righteous, to die for our sins.
1: Look, I appreciate what you're trying to do, Jack, but it's not for me.
3: Marshall, salvation is a gift. God's not asking you to do anything but receive his gift. For the wages of sin is death, but the gift of God is eternal life through Jesus Christ our Lord.
1: Maybe later.
3: Later may be too late. Jesus paid the penalty for your sins on the cross so you could stand before God without condemnation. He wants you to spend eternity in heaven with him. Wouldn't you like to be saved, Marshall?
1: Not today, Jack. I wanted so much to be saved, but I had a big stash of pot and some pills to sell first. Friday came. We always started drinking early on Friday, but not that Friday. After closing the motorcycle shop, I stopped at the liquor store and took my bottle home. Becky and the boys were already in bed, so I set the bottle on the counter. The phone rang, and I glanced at my watch. It was 9:05 in the evening. Marshall here.
2: Oh, hey, Marshall. I'm glad I caught you home.
1: Hey, Jack. I just walked in the door.
2: The whole family's out tonight, so I went to the fish camp for supper.
1: How was it?
2: Oh, the fish tasted like cardboard. Marshall, listen. I feel that God wants me to talk to you one more time.
1: Why is he after me?
2: Because he loves you. Remember the verses I read you about God's love for you?
1: Yeah, I remember.
2: It's the truth. Wouldn't you like to get saved?
1: Yes. Yes, Jack.
2: Well, then, talk to God. Tell him that you repent of your sins and ask him to forgive you of your sins and believe and trust in Jesus as your Lord and Savior.
1: We had talked for hours. At 11 o'clock, while Jack was talking to me, I repented. In that moment, I actually felt the weight of sin lift from me. What a glorious feeling. I told him what I had done, and we hung up. Half an hour later, I heard a commotion in our front yard.
4: Hallelujah!
0: What is it, Marshall? Who could that be?
1: It's Jack, running around in the front yard. I think he's lost his mind.
4: Praise the Lord! Hallelujah!
1: What are you doing here?
4: Rejoicing that you got saved.
1: The neighbors will think I got a lunatic in my front yard.
4: So what? I want everybody to know that Marshall Brooks is saved.
1: You drove all the way over here to dance in my front yard?
4: The Bible says the angels in heaven rejoice whenever a sinner repents. I'm just joining in with them.
1: Word of my salvation spread because I told everyone I knew or met what Jesus had done for me. I joined a Bible teaching church right away and gave my testimony in one church after another. No one had ever told me that Jesus loved me. Maybe it's because I weighed 240 pounds and was kind of mean. I was 100% lost. I probably smoked 50 pounds of pot I carried a gun everywhere because I didn't trust anyone. Now I know you can't trust anyone but God.
5: Amen. Amen. Amen.
1: I tried everything there is to do. Thought I was having fun. I was almost killed several times. But God let me live long enough to get saved.
5: Amen.
1: He got my attention by letting me go through a bad time. Y'all read about that shooting in the newspaper? A friend of mine got saved before that, and he told me about Jesus. Now I tell everybody about Jesus. When somebody comes into my cycle shop, first thing I ask is, do you know Jesus Christ as your personal Savior?
5: Amen, Marshall.
1: I play gospel music in my store, and I have a sign hanging over the motorcycles that says, God is not dead, I just talk to him. 2 Corinthians chapter 5, verse 17 says, therefore, if any man be in Christ, he is a new creature. Old things are passed away. Behold, all things are become new. And I am a new man. I don't carry a gun everywhere now. I carry a Bible. I don't smoke pot. I'm high on the Holy Spirit. People have been saved inside and outside my cycle shop. But let me tell you, I have to fight my fleshly desires and the devil every day. 1 Peter 2, verse 11 says, abstain from fleshly lusts, which war against the soul. You know, when somebody has a problem with their motorcycle, I tell them to read the owner's manual. And the same goes for life. If you're having problems, read the Bible, God's manual for life. 6 months after I was saved, the newspaper interviewed me and ran an article about the motorcycle dealer and previous bar owner whose life was transformed.
0: Look at this. Jesus turned his life around. And there's your picture.
1: Let me see. This is great, as long as Jesus gets the glory.
0: It tells how you had a community prayer meeting at the cycle shop.
1: Good.
0: It's a good article. She says you tell everyone you meet about your love and Savior. And you do. Everyone who comes into the cycle shop hears about Jesus.
1: Why would anyone keep something this good to themselves?
0: A lot of people don't want to hear it, Marshall. You didn't at first.
1: Well, they're gonna hear it from me.
0: And it really is a miracle, honey.
1: As I began to preach a little and people got saved, I wanted to spend all of my time telling others how to be saved. People told me that God was calling me to preach, but I had to wait for Him to show me. I spent 4 to 5 hours studying the Bible each day and sold the motorcycle shop to my friend and went to work for him. 2 years later, God called me to a church to preach, and I've been there almost 30 years. Psalm 107, verse 2 says, let the redeemed of the Lord say so, whom He hath redeemed from the hand of the enemy. That's me, and it can be you too.
6: Neither is there salvation in any other, for there is none other name under heaven given among men, whereby we must be saved. 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Listening friend, have you ever trusted Him for salvation? 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Original music, Don Badorf. 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
1: Compassion is easy when it stays on the calendar. 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The detour could be the appointment God had in mind. 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

0: a fly that eats poison? Learn about it next on today's Creation Moment. And now, here's our Creation Moments host, Ian Taylor.
1: The conifer trees aren't bothered by too many insect pests. That's because the oils that give these trees that nice piney scent are poisonous. But they do have one pest, the conifer sawfly larva that actually eats the pine needles. While it digests the pine needles, its body is busy using the poisonous oils for future defense. The fact that the sawfly not only eats pine needles, but uses the poisonous oils for defense poses a difficult problem for evolution. The sawfly larva's unique ability to eat the pine needles makes it a serious conifer pest, both in North America and in Europe. Part of the larva's secret is in its digestive system. It separates the poisonous oils in the pine needles from the nutritious pulp. Then it regurgitates the poisonous oils and stores them in two special sacs in its mouth. These sacs are lined with chitinous material, which protects the rest of the mouth from the acidic poisonous oils. When threatened by a spider or even a bird, the sawfly releases some of this bad-smelling oil in the direction of the predator. The problem for evolution is that these complicated structures and the special abilities could not have developed in a gradual step-by-step fashion as evolution demands. For if, in its early evolution, the sawfly did not eat the pine needles, then how was it that it acquired the special ability to eat them and acquire this special defense system? So even this humble fly bears witness to its creator.
2: 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And be sure to join us next time for another Creation Moment.
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0: generous portions of God's love, a dash of encouragement, a bit of praise. 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

0: When you're overwhelmed, when panic threatens, when you feel alone, there's nothing we encounter God doesn't understand. 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When God comforts you in the middle of a bad day, He asks you to comfort others the same way. It may seem that you have more than you can handle, but when you need Him the most, you'll find He will handle it all. 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

bears are uncomfortable in Arizona. 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

0: Hi, I'm Todd Nettleton, and this is the Voice of the Martyrs Radio. Richard Wurmbrand was a voice of truth in countries where communism was strong and Christians were imprisoned and tortured for their faith. He related the story of a Christian in China who faced death. With the blade of a sword against his chest, he was asked, "Are you a Christian?" The man boldly responded, "Yes," but an officer ordered, "Free him. He's an idiot." Afterwards, someone asked how he could confess Christ so boldly. The man replied that he had read of Peter's denial and did not wish to weep bitterly. Please pray believers there, especially those in prison, continue to be bold witnesses for Christ.
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2: A girl wrote, "Dear Jimmy, no words can express the unhappiness I felt since breaking our engagement. Won't you please forgive me and take me back?" Then she added, "P.S., congratulations on winning the $1 million lottery." Like her, many are more interested in the gifts than the giver, the benefits than the benefactor. Not so the psalmist. He said, "I love you, O Lord, my strength." He loved him for what he is, not for what he gives. Do you?
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4: We sinned.
3: Mankind sinned.
4: We broke God's law.
3: We missed the mark.
4: We failed.
3: Because God is God.
4: And we bear His image.
3: God.
4: The God of the universe.
3: Sent His Son.
4: Not to condemn.
3: Not to destroy.
4: But to be condemned.
3: To be destroyed.
4: And in that destruction.
3: That we deserve.
4: Jesus brought new life.
3: New hope.
4: New forgiveness.
3: And new promise.
4: Better than we expected.
3: Jesus didn't come for just one man.
4: He came for all.
3: And all must choose.
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3: Or reject.
4: His love gift.
3: His second chance at real life.
4: His forgiveness.
3: We read His words.
4: Words filled with hope.
3: To give life.
4: Not condemnation.
3: To those who follow Him.
4: From the first page.
3: To the very last word.
4: His words.
3: It's God's plan.
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3: 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Those moments do not arrive with receipts. 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

I sure know how it feels when the doctor tried it all. 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
1: Here's a story worth hearing from attorney David Gibbs Jr. of the Christian Law Association.
0: A Christian school in Vermont has won a major legal settlement after being removed from a state sports league over its religious beliefs and convictions. 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The case led to a federal appeals decision affirming that the school could not be excluded from participation simply because of its religious beliefs about gender and fairness in competition. 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

0: Not every message needs an immediate reply, especially when your first response probably shouldn't be sent. 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Before you answer, ask God for wisdom. You can be honest without trying to win. A gentle answer is not weakness. It means having enough self-control to respond differently than you first wanted to. Before you answer, let wisdom speak first. 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

It's the flag of our fathers, the symbol of our country. Three colors that embody all we can be. It represents the heights of achievement its citizens can rise to and the sacrifice of life that made us free. 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But a freedom that is purchased by the selfless ones who serve us, they represent the red, the white, the blue. That's why red stands for courage, white stands for truth, blue for perseverance to a call. This flag sends a message to friend and foe alike that America's still the greatest land of all. We're a unique breed of people, a condensation of cultures, a blending of our family trees, it's true. We can clutch an idea and see it through to resolution. We're Americans, there's nothing we can't do. We're a gold medal nation, a society of champions. We build monuments and wonders to display. We've touched the ocean floor and walked men on the moon. And that flag is still planted there today.

Feel like you're at your breaking point? We're here to help you keep it together and stay focused on what really matters. 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

0: This is Max Lucado. Do you feel it is you against the world? Not so, my friend. Outnumbered by foes and outdone by fear, please reconsider. Surrounded by adversity? Well, perhaps, yet you are also encircled by divinity. And with God's help, you can ride these raging rapids with unbreakable courage. Immovable, determined, square-jawed and resolved like the prophet Elijah, who went and did according to the word of the Lord. Elijah affirms a positive answer to these questions. Can a person maintain faith in a world that has little? When a culture belittles belief, can a believer beget strength? Yes. With God's help, we will discover strength to ride this storm, an unbreakable courage and steadfast faith.
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1: We like stories once they have an ending. The prayer was answered. The relationship healed. The door finally opened. Then everything makes sense. But most of life is lived before that part. It is the unfinished middle. When you have prayed and nothing seems different. When you are doing the next right thing without knowing where it leads. Scripture is full of people who met God there. Not only in the victory, but in the waiting. Not only when the sea opened, but while they were standing at the edge of it. If your story feels unfinished, it is not abandoned. God is present in the part you would rather skip. He is building endurance in the waiting and staying close while the answer takes shape. Keep bringing Him the same honest prayer. Keep taking the next faithful step. The middle is not empty space. God is still present, still working, and still writing the story. 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

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But only by his precious blood my past is washed away.

Winter evenings have a way of bringing everyone inside a little earlier. The light fades, the house settles down, and life feels quieter. Before you move on to the next thing, notice what is good. The comfort of being home, a warm room, one good thing from the day that you almost missed. 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You just need to slow down long enough to notice there is still something good to thank Him for. 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
2: Today, we begin our series Faithful with What We've Been Given. Our Heavenly Father provides us with resources throughout our lives, but to be good stewards, we need a relationship with our Savior Jesus to gain the wisdom to use them properly. Today's story is How Stewardship Begins in the Heart from Luke 12.
1: Well, Paula, as we begin our conversation today, let's look at the context of our story.
2: And Jesus spoke often about money, but instead of teaching on practical personal finance, Jesus focused on the spiritual condition of the heart.
1: Yeah, Jesus said we need the right priorities so money doesn't become an idol in our lives.
2: And he encouraged giving to the needy and warned against greed.
1: And he emphasized that wealth is temporary responsibility entrusted by God, meant to be managed wisely.
2: Now, as Jesus heads towards Jerusalem and the cross, he continues to teach along the way, which brings us to our story from the Word of God.
1: A man in the crowd said to Jesus, "Teacher, tell my brother to divide with me the property our father left us." Jesus answered him, "Friend, who gave me the right to judge or to divide the property between you two?" And he went on to say to them all, "Watch out and guard yourselves from every kind of greed, because your true life is not made up of the things you own, no matter how rich you may be."
2: And then Jesus told them this parable. There was once a rich man who had land which bore good crops, and he began to think to himself, "I don't have a place to keep all my crops. What can I do?" "This is what I'll do," he told himself. "I will tear down my barns and build bigger ones where I will store the grain and all my other goods. Then I will say to myself, 'Lucky man, you have all the good things you need for many years. Take life easy, eat, drink, and enjoy yourself.'" But God said to him, "You fool, this very night you will have to give up your life. Then who will get all these things you have kept for yourself?"
1: And Jesus concluded, "This is how it is with those who pile up riches for themselves, but are not rich in God's sight." Then Jesus said to disciples, "And so I tell you not to worry about the food you need to stay alive or about the clothes you need for your body. Life is much more important than food, and the body much more important than clothes."
2: Look at the crows. They don't plant seeds or gather harvest. They don't have a storage room or barns. God feeds them. You are worth so much more than birds. Can any of you live a bit longer by worrying about it? If you can't manage even such a small thing, why worry about the other things?
1: Look how the wildflowers grow. They don't work or make clothes for themselves, but I tell you that not even King Solomon, with all his wealth, and clothes as beautiful as one of these flowers. It is God who clothes the wild grass, grass that is here today and gone tomorrow, burned up in the oven. Won't he be all the more sure to clothe you? What little faith you have.
2: So don't be all upset, always concerned about what you'll eat and drink. For the pagans of this world are always concerned about all these things. Your Father knows that you need these things. Instead, be concerned with his kingdom, and he will provide you with all these things.
1: Don't be afraid, little flock, for your Father is pleased to give you the kingdom. Sell all your belongings and give the money to the poor. Provide for yourselves purses that don't wear out, and save your riches in heaven, where they will never decrease, because no thief can get to them, and no moth can destroy them. For your heart will always be where your riches are.
2: And this is our story from the Word of God.
1: Well, Paula, we want to start out by talking about finding true value in life.
2: Yeah, and really the only way we can do this is with a relationship with God. I think as we begin the beginning of the story, the man's question about his inheritance really revealed a heart preoccupied with material wealth.
1: Yeah, and really, how often are we like this man? We can become consumed by financial concerns, possessions and investments, and earthly gain, and end up kind of in the same place as this guy.
2: Yeah, and while these things aren't inherently wrong, they can easily distract us from what truly matters. Because Jesus knew the greatest danger was not an unequal inheritance, but a misplaced heart.
1: Yeah, Jesus really invites us to examine our own hearts. Are we seeking temporary treasures while neglecting eternal ones? And are we allowing possessions to really define our identity, who we are? And Jesus warned against greed.
2: Because I think he saw what the brothers needed was a heart change. They had come, as many people do today, to get something from Jesus rather than to serve Jesus.
1: Yeah, and Jesus challenges us to examine what we really truly value. God doesn't measure success in his kingdom by the abundance of possessions, but by the richness of our relationship with him. God looks at things much differently than we do.
2: And so I think what you're saying is true abundance is not found in what we accumulate or our material possessions, but true abundance is in knowing Jesus because he is the ultimate treasure and he came as a fulfillment of the law and the prophets for us.
1: Yeah, when we really discover that Jesus as our true treasure, our priorities begin to shift. We begin to look at things through a different lens. Instead of clinging to what we own, we become a little more generous.
2: Right, because I think as we look at God, faith and generosity have value because they reflect our Lord's heart.
1: Yeah, and as we abide in Christ, we learn that lasting joy comes from trusting God's provision and reflecting his love through generous living.
2: So may we all value eternal treasure over our temporary earthly wealth and find our greatest riches in Jesus himself.
1: Yeah, and as Jesus began his teaching on greed, he asked his audience to consider the rich fool in a parable. Now, the rich farmer obviously had plans, but they were kind of all about himself.
2: Right. He didn't have any thoughts for anybody else, or especially no thoughts about God. And his joy seems to come from things that, especially his wealth, but he forgot that things don't last forever.
1: Yeah, he kind of left God out of the picture and had become really kind of wise in his own eyes. He really didn't understand that he lacked the true wisdom from God. Now, the world tells us to take care of number one, ourselves, and that's what he's doing.
2: Right. And certainly God does give us blessings so that we can take care of ourselves and our loved ones. Investing and saving money aren't sinful in and of themselves, but we have to remember this life is only temporary. It's only a short time. And the rich fool had overlooked this fact.
1: Yeah, as Warren Wiersbe says, people who are satisfied only with the things that money can buy are really kind of in a great danger of losing the things money cannot buy.
2: Right, because money can't buy everything. It can't buy relationships. It can't buy our eternity. And the greatest tragedy in the parable Jesus told was not what the man left behind, but what the man faced going forward, which was an eternity without God.
1: And Jesus told the parable of the rich fool. It's kind of a wake-up call to his audience at that time and also to us today.
2: Right. So the question for us becomes, how should we use our time, talents, and treasures? I think this parable warns of the danger of spiritual complacency, not bothering to think of God. And it also reminds us that life is short.
1: Yeah. And as we make decisions, we can ask ourselves, whose kingdom am I building? Am I building my kingdom or am I building God's kingdom?
2: Right. That's a really good question to ask because we want to invest in spiritual riches, which means that spiritual riches involve loving others, serving God. It's following Jesus' teaching and trusting his promises.
1: Yeah. And Jesus teaches us that we can overcome anxiety through faith in him.
2: Mm-hmm. He understood that worries about daily necessities can easily dominate our thoughts. That's what we think about. when we go to work and all that kind of stuff. Yet Jesus reminds us that life is far greater than merely meeting our physical needs like food and clothing and shelter.
1: Yeah, and human existence was never intended to really revolve around just our survival alone. God created us to know and worship Him, have relationship with Him, and participate in His kingdom purpose, His plans for our lives.
2: Yeah, so God has this great plan for us. But when we are filled with anxiety, I think it reveals that we have placed too much value on the temporary earthly things and too little confidence in the eternal reality of Jesus in our Lord and Savior.
1: Yeah, so what's really the antidote for this, Paula, this anxiety that people suffer?
2: I think the antidote to anxiety really begins with remembering that our lives truly belong to God. That's who we are. That's our identity.
1: Yeah, and our greatest need is not material provision, but living in relationship with our Lord Jesus Christ. And to help His disciples understand God's care, Jesus again pointed to one of the most unlikely examples in nature.
2: Ravens, or sometimes crows, or it depends on your translation, were despised because they were unclean scavenger birds. But yet God provided for them. So Jesus went on to say, if God cares for scavenging birds, how much more will He care for human beings that He made in His image and He redeemed through His Son?
1: Yeah, and then Jesus pointed out the lilies of the field. In ancient society, spinning thread and weaving cloth really required a lot of exhausting labor. So God clothes the flowers with effortless beauty, and their splendor proclaims His generosity and His care.
2: Ultimately, God's greatest provision for all of us is found in Jesus Christ. Through His life, death, and resurrection, Jesus meets our deepest spiritual need and reconciles us to God.
1: And because of Christ, we can trust that the Father who has secured our eternal salvation will also care for our daily needs in life.
2: Well, Tom, we need to take a break here. All our radio programs are archived as podcasts. 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
1: Well, welcome back, and thanks for staying with us. Paula and I were just discussing overcoming anxiety through faith in Christ.
2: And as Jesus taught, He also wanted us to conquer what He called futile worry. In Luke 12:25, Jesus said, "Can all your worries add a single moment to your life? And if worry can't accomplish a little thing like that, what's the use of worrying over bigger things?"
1: Yeah, and unfortunately, our modern culture is really filled with anxiety, and it seems to be growing in the last few years. And anxiety disorders have, you know, as we've talked about, really more common. Now, many of Jesus' listeners were poor and were one disaster away from destitution, but worry certainly isn't going to help them or us today.
2: And a more modern example comes from Corrie Ten Boom, who endured a Nazi prison camp, and she gives us this wisdom. Worry does not empty tomorrow of its sorrow. It empties today of its strength. Basically, she's saying worry is pointless since it changes nothing and consumes our time and energy.
1: Yeah, we understand the need to stop feeling anxious, but that's easier said than done. That can be difficult. Now, worry really kind of distracts us from focusing on God. And when we look at the scripture, it can really help us conquer that fear.
2: Yeah, and so looking at scripture, first, I think we see the need to trust God's plan because He has one. In Proverbs 3:5, it says, "Trust in the Lord with all your heart. Do not depend on your own understanding."
1: Yeah, if trusting God is difficult, remember how faithful God has been. It says in 2 Thessalonians 3, "But the Lord is faithful. He will strengthen you and guard you from the evil one."
2: So we see we can combat worry with trust and remembering God's faithfulness and also through prayer. And we have to remember that we need each other. We can support each other and encourage each other, which helps us on our faith journey.
1: Yeah, because when we become preoccupied with worry about ourselves, our needs and our desires, that's not a good direction that God wants us to go in.
2: Mm-hmm. And so if we divert our focus from ourselves, which is what worry does, to God, our worries diminish. And as we make God's kingdom our priority, we will open the door to God's provision and care.
1: And may you release the hold of fear and anxiety by really kind of leaning into faith, which brings peace and a sense of security in God's love and care.
2: And that's how we really embrace God's divine provision, because Jesus directs our attention next to the lilies of the field. These are delicate flowers. They don't have to work. They don't manufacture their own beauty. Yet, according to Jesus, they stand adorned with a splendor surpassing even the royal garments of Solomon.
1: Yeah, and through this really simple illustration, Jesus really reveals kind of a profound truth to us. God's care extends to every detail of his creation. Now, the lilies are not anxious about tomorrow. They simply flourish according to their creator's design.
2: And so let's think about this. If God lavishes such attention on flowers that bloom only for a short season, how much more does he care for us, his followers, who are created in his image?
1: Yeah, and he goes on, he extends his comparison by pointing to the grass of the field. Though its beauty is temporary, God still clothes it in remarkable splendor.
2: Yeah, and

0: at work in ways we really can't see in life. And as we release our anxieties into his hands, gratitude begins to replace fear and anxiety.
1: And I think we do realize ultimately that material resources come and go. They don't last forever. Earthly beauty fades, but the love of God revealed in Jesus endures forever. Because through Jesus, we receive forgiveness, reconciliation with our Heavenly Father and each other, and the promise of eternal life.
0: Yeah, and because of Jesus, we can face life's uncertainties with really a kind of a confidence, knowing that our future is secure in Him. We can look beyond today to see tomorrow, no matter what the circumstance is in our lives.
1: And we want to live life embracing God's divine provision. And I think this is what allows us to put God's kingdom first.
0: Yeah, as we read in Luke chapter 12, verse 31, seek the kingdom of God above all else, and He will give you everything you need.
1: Well, Tom, what is God's kingdom? It sounds good, but what is it?
0: Well, kind of in broad terms, God is a sovereign ruler over all His creation, and that's His kingdom. In a narrow sense, it is God's rule over the hearts and lives of those who willingly submit to Him.
1: So what you're saying, if you refuse to yield to God, you defy His authority, you rebel against His rules, you're not really part of His kingdom. But on the other hand, those who acknowledge the lordship of Jesus and surrender to God's rule in their hearts are a part of His kingdom.
0: Yeah, this is not a geographical kingdom, but a spiritual kingdom that coexists along earthly kingdoms. Now, Christ has established His spiritual reign through the church on earth, and He'll one day, at the end of the age, establish His physical reign in the new heaven and the new earth.
1: So we have to remember, too, in the Lord's Prayer, we pray for God's kingdom to come to earth. And it's interesting why He does this. We kind of are in awe. But one way God's kingdom comes is by God working through us, His followers.
0: Yeah, for God to work through us, we must be willing to put our wishes aside and obey God's desires, kind of put our desires on the back burner and focus on God.
1: And the only way we can do this is by paying attention to the teachings of Jesus, because they help us align our actions with God's will. We have to ask, what would God want us to do with this money or this time or whatever that we're sharing? And this, doing this will lead us to a richer, more generous life centered on God's kingdom.
0: And unbelievers must trust themselves to provide and so worry about what they eat and drink. Their only focus is on worldly things, which unfortunately are temporary.
1: Yeah, because they don't have any outside source of strength. Because when we become to believe in Jesus, God shifts our priorities from earthly concerns to heavenly eternal priorities. We have a different view. We understand things differently.
0: So what you're saying, we're looking through a different lens, and our perspective switches from focusing on ourselves to the kingdom and what God values, love and peace and mercy.
1: And so for any of us, I think a constant question we need to answer ourselves is, what are we seeking? Are we seeking God? Where do we need to seek so we can put God's kingdom first? How do we change our actions?
0: Yeah, and what we're seeking, what our treasures are, that kind of reveals what our heart is. Now, Jesus lovingly redirects our focus from temporary possessions to what is eternal.
1: Right. And so for us, the promise of the kingdom changes how we view everything else. We talked about that different worldview. If the Father has already determined to give us an eternal inheritance through Jesus, why are we so worried about all these earthly things that are temporary, these possessions that consume us?
0: Yeah, we discovered that our greatest treasure as we come to faith and grow in faith is being a child of God. It's not having all this stuff and things that the world says is important.
1: Right. And since we are to find our security in God's kingdom, not our own kingdom, we are free to hold earthly possessions loosely. If we don't have to build our own kingdom, and we can let God be in control. What a relief.
0: Yeah, his call to generosity is not a command to pursue poverty, but an invitation to experience freedom from the tyranny of materialism, to let it go.
1: Right, because I think in this our text today, Jesus challenged his followers, especially his disciples, to trust God so deeply that they could joyfully give things to others. They could release their possessions to others.
0: Yeah, and generosity becomes a visible

0: expression of our faith walk. It declares that we believe God will provide and that his kingdom is worth more than anything this world can offer us.
1: Yeah, because when we give away goods, so unbelievers, it doesn't make sense. It doesn't compute. It's like, why would you do such a silly thing in their mind? But Christ himself is the model for us to do that. Though he possessed all the riches of heaven, he willingly gave himself. He came down to this earth to walk it and die on the cross for our salvation.
0: Yeah, and Jesus' sacrificial love becomes the pattern for our lives. Mm-hmm. I mean, he's modeling what we can do through his strength.
1: Yeah.
0: And as we share our resources, support God's work, and care for those in need, we begin to reflect the heart of our Savior. It's a heart change.
1: Yeah, right. Because if our greatest concern is accumulating earthly wealth, making our bank account big, making our investments good, our hearts become to chain to things that fade away because that's all we're focused on.
0: But if our treasure is Christ and his kingdom, our hearts will increasingly reflect his purposes and values. Again, as we talked about earlier, it's looking life through a different lens.
1: Right. And I think Jesus is inviting his disciples and us now to come and invest in what lasts forever, because we have to trust his grace and mercy and receive his forgiveness. And that's all the time we have for Light of Christ Radio. If you hear this on the radio, let the station manager know you like our program.
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1: Be blessed.
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0: like a sponge in water, like a paper towel on a spill, like a swim towel after a dive. We're here to introduce you to Living Water. KJIR 91.7 The Cross. Keep
1: on the sunny side. A proud supporter of KJIR is The Gospel Shed, which is located at 10373 Highway O in Hannibal, Missouri. They would like to take this moment to remind us of what it says in 1 John chapter 1 and verse 9. If we confess our sins, He is faithful and just to forgive us our sins and to cleanse us from all unrighteousness. Pastor Martin and Betty Miller invite everyone to their Sunday evening services at 6 p.m. and the Iron Horse Church Gathering, which meets every Tuesday evening at 6 p.m. To contact them, their number is 573-221-5682. We thank the Gospel Shed for their support of KJIR Radio.

0: This is the Phyllis Schlafly Report, the conservative pro-family broadcast of Phyllis Schlafly Eagles, a leading voice for the sanctity of life, traditional education, the Constitution, and American sovereignty. Now, from the Phyllis Schlafly Center Studios, here's Ryan Haidt.
1: Trucking has always been one of the great pathways to the American dream. No college degree required, just the ability to read road signs, pass a commercial driver's license test, and put in honest work behind the wheel. With average salaries at $60,000 per year, trucking is a solid and dignified living that has supported American families for generations. But that pathway is being blocked, and American families on the road are paying for it with their lives. 18% of truck drivers in this country are foreign-born, and 200,000 of them are not citizens. Drivers who learned to operate a vehicle in another country are not prepared for high-speed American interstates or electronic highway signs flashing weather and travel alerts in English. President Trump laid out the facts this summer. Last year alone, illegal aliens with commercial driver's licenses, or CDLs, caused at least 30 fatalities and many more seriously injured. Since Trump took office in January 2025, Transportation Secretary Sean Duffy reports that 239 people have died in crashes caused by non-English-speaking truck drivers. Most of those fatal accidents involved drivers who received their CDLs from Gavin Newsom's California. Well, Secretary Duffy has been in high gear. The Department of Transportation has shut down 110 driving schools so far for violations of English language proficiency requirements. These are the worst offenders. Another 160 schools were closed for inadequately trained instructors. In August alone, Customs and Border Protection arrested 95 illegal aliens working as truck drivers, 82 of whom received their licenses from California and New York. Yet, 21 Democrat-controlled states and the District of Columbia sued to block the Department of Transportation from even obtaining the records needed to identify who these foreign drivers are. A federal judge ordered DHS to return subpoenaed documents and not look at what was already collected. And these issues don't even scratch the surface of the problems the Transportation Department faces in air travel. From aging technology and infrastructure to rampant DEI problems, the hiring and training processes for commercial pilots and air traffic controllers is in desperate need of work. And Duffy's department has been full speed ahead there as well. There is much work to be done in reforming our executive agencies. Stay informed and engaged with all these topics at phyllisschlafly.com. And join us again for the Phyllis Schlafly Report.

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3: 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Welcome to Adventures in Odyssey.
4: Oh, hey, Barrett. Hey, Priscilla.
5: Hey.
6: Hi, Matthew.
5: Where is everyone? I thought a lot more kids would have signed up for band camp this year.
6: Everyone I talked to had scheduling conflicts.
5: It's cool that Mr. Whitaker opened up the little theater for this. It's the perfect place.
7: Well, Mr. Jones.
5: Was the perfect place. Hello, Jay. I guess it was too much to hope that you wouldn't come this year.
7: That's right. You could never hope that much. I'm becoming quite the virtuoso on the supper time triangle. I sense your jealousy. You're intimidated by me. Admit it.
5: The only thing I'll admit is your deep psychological self-absorbed need to compete with me all the time.
8: Is this everyone?
7: Uh-huh.
6: I think so.
7: Yeah.
8: Well, let me say that it's a pleasure to host this year's band camp. I'm really looking forward to hearing what you all learn. Mm-hmm. Now, to kick things off, we decided to begin with something a little different. A competition.
7: Yeah! Oh. Look out, Barrett Jones. Soon you'll be tasting cold steel. The cold steel of my suppertime triangle.
6: I was hoping we'd start off with something fun.
5: Me too.
8: Well, actually, Priscilla, it should be a lot of fun.
7: Yes!
8: And educational.
7: Rats.
8: We'll be doing a kind of team-building exercise. A scavenger hunt.
6: Awesome.
8: All right, now to give the details, let me introduce Eugene Meltzner.
9: Thank you, Mr. Whitaker, and welcome fellow music aficionados. As mentioned, today you will be engaging in a scavenger hunt. Various businesses nearby will be participating, and each one is aware of the rules of play. In addition to testing your speed and cunning, this competition will also test your musical knowledge. I hope all of you reviewed the obscure book of music trivia as suggested when you signed up.
7: A book?
6: Yeah. I've been reading every page.
9: What? Good. You'll each be given a clue for a particular item. Once you locate that item, you'll be given the next clue. The first team to return with every item wins.
7: Wins what?
9: Free passes to Waterworld.
7: Oh, I love Waterworld. It's the only time I take a bath.
6: Ew.
5: What are the teams, Eugene?
9: Everyone can choose his or her own partner.
7: Priscilla?
6: Yes, Barrett. I'd love to be your partner.
7: Parker!
10: Jay.
7: You read the trivia book, didn't you?
10: Yeah, but...
7: Yeah, I didn't, so that works out perfectly. We're as complimentary as two corns on a cob.
10: You mean peas?
7: On a cob?
10: No, in a pie.
7: You're talking crazy.
8: Now, does everyone have a partner?
7: Yep.
6: Yes. Yes.
8: All right, well then, step up and get a voucher. You'll need it for your first stop.
5: Okay.
10: Thanks, Mr. Whitaker.
6: Thanks, Mr. Whitaker. Where are we going? Whitaker.
8: Eugene?
9: You should make your way post-haste to Hal's Diner. Sit down at a booth and investigate the menu to receive your first clue.
8: Is everyone ready?
7: Yes.
6: Yeah.
8: On your mark?
7: You're going down, Jones.
8: Get set.
5: You want a competition? You've got one, Jay.

0: Welcome to Hal's. That is my diner, everyone. I assume you're here for Wit's musical scavenger hunt?
1: Yes.
0: Good. Now look over the menu and then raise your hand when you're ready to order.
2: Excuse me.
0: Yep, a girl in the polka dot dress.
2: Are we supposed to eat?
0: It is a restaurant, and it is lunchtime, and Wit has provided vouchers so you get to eat for free.
3: For free? Then bring me the head of a pig on a spit.
0: Do you see a luau? Do I look like I'm wearing a grass skirt? Besides, this isn't about free food. You're looking for the answer to the first clue. Ready?
1: Yeah!
0: Here it is. A marching band marches together, except for this section that stands still in all weather. And the answer will tell you which sandwich to order. Got it?
2: Isn't this exciting, Barrett?
3: A sandwich.
2: Did you know your eyes flicker when you're thinking?
3: The only section that doesn't march is the percussion section. A pit.
2: A what?
3: A pit. That's the name of the section of percussion that doesn't march.
2: A pit's not a sandwich.
3: Let me see the menu. Actually, it is. Sir, excuse me.
0: Ready to order, young fella?
3: Absolutely. We'd like we'd like two pit barbecue sandwiches, please.
0: Good job. You're the first ones to get it.
3: All right.
2: Can we have our next clue now?
0: Well, you have to eat your sandwiches first. May I have your vouchers?
2: Here you go.
0: Thanks. I'll be right out.
3: Look at Jay. He's steaming in that booth. He has no idea. He's looking over here. Acts like we haven't figured it out.
2: Did you know your nose crinkles up when you get excited?
3: Huh?
4: This is so good.
3: You almost done, Priscilla?
2: Last bite.
3: We are definitely ahead. Jay's just getting his order.
4: Jump.
3: Mr. House Diner, over here.
0: All done, I see. Here's your check.
2: Check? We already gave you our vouchers.
0: You need to check your check. And take the menu with you. It's one of the things you're supposed to collect. Have fun, you two.
3: Thanks.
2: What's the check say, Barrett? Is it our next clue?
3: Yep. Listen to this. Eating a sandwich wasn't really that rough, but solving this clue might prove to be tough. In a wide open space outside in a yard, look for equipment that's held by the guard.
2: The marching band color guard?
3: I remember reading about that in the music trivia book. A wide open space outside in a yard.
2: McAllister Park, maybe.
3: I think I know. Come on.
2: Okay.

0: courthouse square?
1: Yeah. When you mentioned McAllister Park, I thought of the statue of Wolfgang Gower here. Mr. Whitaker taped little conductor batons along the length of his sword.
0: With clues attached to them. Take one.
1: You've gotten this far, so you may think you're clever, but the stars and stripes may stump you forever. The top of a pole may seem easy to see, but look for the maker on a special marquee. What?
0: Stars and stripes. That would be flags, right?
1: Right, but flags aren't musical. Wait a minute. What's the song we march to every band practice?
0: The school fight song?
1: No. Stars and Stripes Forever.
0: Which is about the flag. And there's one in the center of the park.
1: But the clue said that the top of the pole will seem easy to see, but look for the maker on a special marquee.
0: What's a marquee?
1: It's like a sign that sticks out over a theater or a hotel or a store.
0: Those are all over Odyssey.
1: Let's think about the maker.
0: The composer of the song?
1: Uh-huh. Who wrote Stars and Stripes Forever?
0: I know. Francis Scott Key.
1: John Philip Sousa.
0: Sousa?
1: Yeah.
0: As in Sousa Sporting Goods?
1: Just like it. Let's go.
0: Okay.

0: Oh, we're almost here. Come on, stop.
1: Okay. That was a nightmare. Okay, Parker. We're here. Where's the next clue?
0: On Wolfgang Gower's sword.
1: Hey, you're right. A bunch of clues are taped here. We should take all of them. Then no one behind us will know what to do next.
0: No, that would be cheating.
1: I prefer to think of it as proactive winning.
0: Just one, Jay.
1: Whatever.
0: What's it say?
1: Something about Stars and Stripes.
0: The song by John Philip Sousa?
1: If you say so. But did he also write something about a marquess?
0: What? That's marquee. Mm. Sousa Sporting Goods has a large marquee.
1: Well, then come on, then.
0: However, Mr. Sousa passed away a few weeks ago, and it's now Zaborski Sports.
1: What song did Zaborski write?
0: None that I know of. But that book of musical trivia also mentioned that John Philip Sousa had an instrument named after him. Tuba.
1: John Philip Tuba?
0: No! The tuba's also known as the sousaphone.
1: So we should go to the phone company.
0: No, we should go to the music store.
1: That's what I meant.
2: Hi, we're with the scavenger hunt.
3: Sorry, we don't have hunting supplies.
4: No, you don't understand. We're looking for our next clue.
3: We don't do board games either.
2: No. We're on a band camp scavenger hunt. You know, music?
4: I guess Sousa Sporting Goods wasn't our next stop.
3: Sousa Sporting Goods? You must not have heard. We're Zaborski Sports now.
2: Oh, man.
3: Ugh, the new banner must have fallen off again.
4: Oh.
3: Excuse me, I have to go put that banner back up. Just do me a favor and give me a shout if the phone rings.
4: Now what?
2: Phone! Ugh! How could I be so dense?
4: What?
2: Come on, we need to get to the music store.
4: Okay.
1: Oh, I have a cramp.
5: Welcome to Polymers, Records, and Musical Supplies.
0: Thanks. Do you have any tubas?
5: Back wall.
1: Ha-ha! This will be a day long remembered by Barrett Jones. The day he was not the most amazing guy in the room. Today, at the band thingy, everyone will look at me and say, "Wow, that Jay! What a guy! He sure knows a lot about everything."
0: You really need to move on, Jay.
1: What's the fun in that?
6: Greetings, Matthew. Jay?
0: Eugene! This must mean we came to the right place.
1: It does?
6: It does indeed. Here's the item you're to collect.
0: A miniature tuba? Cool.
6: And here is your next clue.
0: This tone helps you tell different instruments apart. Paul Bunyan would yell it when a tree fall would start.
1: Ooh, I know this one. Falsetto? Get it? Fall, as in a tree falling?
6: No.
0: I know. Timber.
1: That's not a tone.
0: It is. And since Paul Bunyan was a lumberjack, he would have yelled, "Timber!"
6: Very good, Matthew. You are correct. And this is for you.
0: Thanks, Eugene.
1: Give it here. Ooh, there's money inside.
6: Mm-hmm. 5 crisp $1 bills. You'll need them for the rest of the hunt, so be frugal.
0: Will do.
1: So where do we go? What's the next clue?
6: You just said it.
0: Timber? The lumber store?
1: Eugene's grinning. That must be a yes.
6: I wasn't grinning. I have a chive in my tooth.
1: Mm-hmm.
6: There we go.
4: Hi.
2: Hey, guys.
0: Oh, hey.
1: Barrett. Come on, Parker. Let's get moving. The chase is on.
2: That would be a trumpet.
0: You're right.
1: That's broke.
6: Broke is the correct answer.
1: Huh?
4: Flat.
7: That's right.
0: Sounds like a clock. I know. Second.
6: As in the second degree of the diatonic scale. Well done, Matthew.
2: Vibrato.
8: Yes.
0: More cowbell?
9: That's right.
4: Pitch.
2: Register. Allegro.
0: Vivace.
10: Prestissimo.
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7: 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We always love hearing from you.
2: The other teams are pretty far back. I haven't seen any of them in ages. I think it's just us against Jay and Matthew now.
4: The only reason they're even in this race is because of Matthew.
2: Yeah.
4: Hey, look, there's the thrift store.
2: We need to hurry. Okay, read the clue again.
4: Right. A merchant of thrift is your next to last place with antique composition to further your race. Think clowns and performers and high trapeze flight, which is all set to music for their thrills and delight.
2: Okay. Clowns and performers in high trapeze flight.
4: A circus! Didn't Mr. Whitaker's book say something about a composer of circus music?
2: King something or something king.
4: Carl King!
2: I think you're right. Wait, Priscilla, look. Jay and Matthew are right over there.
4: We caught up.
2: Yeah, they're looking through the sheet music section. You should do the same.
4: Where will you be?
2: I'll look through the book section. Maybe there's a book on this king guy with his music.
4: Okay.
2: Carl King.
8: Excuse me? What do you think of these shoes?
2: Uh-huh.
8: The shoes, do they look nice on me?
2: Yeah. They're nice shoes.
8: I really need these shoes. How much are they?
2: The sticker says $2.99.
8: Oh.
2: Well, what's wrong?
8: I only have a dollar. I guess I can't have any shoes.
2: You don't have any shoes?
8: Mama says we can't afford them.
9: Yes! No. I found it, Barrett! I found it!
2: Really?
4: It was in the boxes of sheet music after all. It's called Circus Days. Let's go pay for it and then get out of here before the guys find one.
2: Okay.
8: Bye.
2: Bye. Come on.
10: May I help you?
4: We'd like to buy this.
10: That'll be 99 cents, please.
2: Here you go. $2 left.
10: A penny is your change. You must be doing that wits music chase or contest.
2: A scavenger hunt.
10: Right. I'm supposed to give you this envelope. I think it's a clue or something.
4: Thanks.
10: Next in line?
4: Here it is. The last clue.
8: Excuse me, will you take a dollar for these shoes?
10: Sorry, hon. They're $2.99.
4: Shall I read it? Barrett.
2: Huh?
4: What's wrong?
2: That little girl. She doesn't have any shoes. I'll be right back.
4: Barrett.
2: Excuse me?
10: Yes?
2: Here, let me help her pay for those. You have $1, right?
8: Uh-huh.
2: And I have two. And how much does that make?
8: Three?
2: That's right.
8: Thank you.
2: You're welcome. Now you have shoes.
8: Yay!
10: That's really nice of you.
2: No big deal. Bye.
8: Bye. Thanks for the shoes.
4: That was so sweet.
2: Yeah, well, let me see the clue.
12: Ha-ha! Thought you had us, didn't you, Barrett? You'd have to wake up pretty early in the morning. Ta-da! Found another piece of sheet music. See? The Walking Frog.
2: Appropriate.
10: Next in
2: Come
10: line.
2: On, Priscilla. Let's go outside.
10: That's 99 cents.
12: Here's a dog.
4: What's the clue?
2: This president said, I just feel like marching always when that tune is played. Bring a picture of this president back to the little theater with you with the money you were given.
4: That doesn't rhyme.
2: Well, the song's pretty obvious.
4: Really? What is it?
2: Hail to the Chief. It's a marching band tune that gets played for the president.
4: But which president said the quote?
2: Think of the clue. Bring a picture of this president with the money you were given.
4: The president's face is on the money.
2: Right. And which president's face is on the dollars we were given?
4: George Washington.
2: Bing, bing, bing. If I remember what our music book said, the first time that song was played to honor a U.S. president was to commemorate George Washington's birthday.
4: Ah.
2: Oh, no.
4: What?
2: I gave our last $2 to that little girl for her shoes.
4: Ugh.

0: Come on, let's get back to Wit's End and claim our prize. Ooh, that was a bubble. See you later, losers.
1: Sorry, guys.
2: That's all right.
1: See you back there.
3: Bye. See you, Matthew.
0: Bye-bye.
3: Well,
2: I'm sorry, Priscilla. I lost the race for us.
3: That's all right. But it was for a good cause, right? That little girl has a pair of shoes.
4: Hi.
2: Oh, hi there. I see you're wearing your new shoes.
4: Yep, they're really comfy.
5: Angie, come on, honey. Let's go.
4: Mommy, this is the man who gave me the money for my shoes.
5: Really? Well, that was nice of you. Though I wish you'd have asked me first. The last thing Angie needs is another pair of shoes.
2: Another pair?
5: She has a closet full already.
2: But Angie, I thought you said that you didn't have any shoes, that you couldn't afford them.
4: I don't have any of these kind.
5: I told her we couldn't afford another pair. I'd be in the poorhouse if I bought her a pair of shoes every time she asked for one. Well, we'd better go. Daddy's waiting for us at the mall.
4: Okay, bye, Mr.

0: I really blew it, Mr. Whitaker.
1: Oh, why?
0: We could have won. We could have been first.
2: It wouldn't be so bad if we actually helped that little girl. She wasn't poor at all.
1: Well, I don't see what that has to do with anything.
0: Are you kidding me?
1: Well, not at all. Barrett, every now and then we get tested like this to see what our priorities are. It says a lot about our character, who we are when we do the right thing regardless of how it turns out. Especially since only God alone ever knows what's going to happen with our good actions. So, I don't know, but I'd say the two of you passed with flying colors. You put somebody else's needs ahead of winning the hunt. And yes, you made a mistake about the girl being poor, but that doesn't mean you made a mistake. You made a choice, and you chose well. I'm very proud of both of you.
0: Thanks. That makes me feel better. A little.
3: Barrett, Barrett, Barrett.
0: Until now.
4: Hi, guys.
0: I guess congratulations are in order.
3: Yeah, because this time we got what we deserved more than you, who deserved not to get what we deserve.
5: Jay.
6: Mr. Whitaker.
1: Ah.
6: I have returned, and I understand that we may have a winner.
3: Oh, there's no may about it. You're looking at him.
6: Oh.
3: Oh, and Parker, too.
6: Oh, great. Now, to make it official and present your prize, I need only make certain you have collected all of the necessary items.
4: Oh, they're here on the table.
6: Yes. Yes. Oh. Well, you're missing the final item.
4: The picture of George Washington? Isn't the dollar there?
6: Yes, the dollar is here, but that's not the correct item.
3: It isn't? But I thought George Washington sang Hail to the Chief at his birthday.
4: Or something like that.
6: It wasn't George Washington who said, "I feel like marching always when that tune is played," though it's true that Hail to the Chief was played to commemorate Washington's birthday after Washington died.
3: Oh, no! Oh.
0: Who else would Hail to the Chief refer to? Especially when it comes to money.
4: Yeah.
6: Ooh, a few people, I suppose. If Hail to the Chief were the correct song.
4: What? It's not.
1: That quote wasn't referring to Hail to the Chief.
6: Mm-mm.
1: It was referring to the song Dixie.
4: Oh.
1: And the statement was made by?
2: I remember now. Abraham Lincoln.
6: Mm-hmm.
4: But Lincoln is on the $5 bill. And you gave us the $1 bills with Washington on them.
1: That's right. But Lincoln's image is found on another form of currency.
3: It is?
0: Oh, the penny. Like this one I got at the thrift store.
6: Jay, you should have received a penny as change at the thrift store, didn't you?
3: He
4: used it to buy a victory gumball instead.
6: Oh. Well, then it appears, unless I'm mistaken, that Barrett and Priscilla here are our winners.
3: This is not possible!
4: Yes.
3: No!
1: Well, congratulations, you two. You did the right thing, and you won the game.
0: Thanks, Mr. Whitaker.
6: But no one leaves a loser. Your consolation prize is the knowledge you'll acquire this weekend during camp. And since there's no time like the present, we should employ our post-hunt time appropriately by reviewing the 7 Greek modes.
7: Oh,
6: everyone,
7: man.
6: Repeat after me. Ionian.
7: Ionian.
6: Dorian.
7: Dorian.
6: Phrygian.
8: In today's episode, Barrett put his love into action by seeing someone else's need and doing his best to help. Whether he realized it or not, he was living an idea found in the first letter of John 3:17-18, which says, "If anyone has material possessions and sees his brother in need but has no pity on him, how can the love of God be in him?" Dear children, let us not merely say that we love each other. Let us show the truth by our actions. The point is for us to be willing to put others ahead of our own desires. Or as 1 Corinthians 13:5 reminds us, love is not self-seeking. 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It's called The Amazing Loser. It's one of 12 episodes in Album 54, Clanging

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Adventures in Odyssey is a presentation of Focus on the Family. Today's episode was written by Kirby Atkins and Dave Arnold and directed by Dave Arnold. Our sound design was by Christopher Deal, with the most profound apologies to James Sanderson for Jay's rendition of Hail to the Chief. Today's cast included Andy Pessoa, Gatlin Green, Whit Hertford, and Zach Callison. And I'm Chris, hoping you'll join us again next time for more Adventures in Odyssey.

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1: Some problems cooperate. You make the call, move the appointment, tighten the loose screw, and feel reasonably capable again. Then there are problems that simply will not cooperate. Someone you love is hurting. 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It means you stop pretending everything depends on you. 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Then breathe. Do your part. Release your grip. And trust God with the outcome. 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
3: KJIR appreciates the underwriting support of the First Assembly of God in Ewing, Missouri. The First Assembly of God is located at the junction of Route N and Highway 6 in Ewing, Missouri. Their service times are Sunday school, 9:30 a.m., and Sunday services, 10:30 a.m., Pastor Elmer Haygood and the congregation of the First Assembly of God in Ewing invite everyone to come and worship with them. Their phone numbers are 573-209-3526 or 573-209-3313.
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quit playing and Disney shut down. When the streets of Sin City looked like a ghost town. When the liquor stopped flowing, 'cause the bars were all closed. Churches were empty.

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Until then, encourage and be encouraged. 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

This is Carter Conlon, the book of Acts chapter 12, verses 15 and 16. But they said to her, "You are beside yourself." Yet she kept insisting that it was so. So they said, "It's his angel." Now Peter continued knocking, and when they opened the door and saw him, they were astonished. Now here is a great prayer meeting, asking for a good thing, but no one actually believing that they will receive what they're asking for. Many, many people are like that today, praying the right prayers, sounding good as they pray, but deep down in the heart, there's no real expectation that the answer will be at the door. But see the mercy of God, however. The prayer meeting isn't ripe with faith, but in that moment, God is working out the answer to their prayer. Oh God, that we would be standing at the door of faith, waiting for the answers as we pray. Let it be in your prayer today. It's time to pray.

morning came so early that it even took the sun by surprise. 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The night was so dark, there were no stars to even pierce the blackness of the skies. I spent the time in misery. So Lord, can you undo this broken, tangled mess I've made? My foolish choices too. 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

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I'm counting on you.

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A transmitter has awakened. A producer has prepared the program. Someone has checked the signal. Someone has prayed. 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
1: Some things are more like accessories. 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But love, joy, and peace aren't like that. They're fruit God grows as we stay close to Him. Love when your patience is running thin. Joy in a hard day. Peace when life isn't peaceful. God isn't just making your life look better. He's changing you from the inside out. That kind of change shows up where it matters most. KJIR 91.7 The Cross. His kingdom is
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is easy when it stays on the calendar. Real compassion often arrives late and has a name. 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When someone crosses your schedule today, pause before calling it an interruption. 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The detour could be the appointment God had in mind. Sometimes the interruption is the assignment. 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
1: A teacher told her supervisor, "I'm afraid one of my girls is disturbed." "Don't judge by appearances," he cautioned. "I'm not," she answered. "I'm judging by disappearances." And we find the same thing in our sanctuaries as well as our schools. A Christian who won't go to church is like a student who won't go to school, or a soldier who won't join the army. Attending church doesn't depend on how far you live from church, but how close you live to Christ. So let us not neglect our church meetings. I'll see you in church.
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This is Max Lucado. Spiritual muscle is developed not by sitting but by acting, not by listening but by doing. But don't just listen to God's word. You must do what it says. Otherwise, you are only fooling yourselves. For if you listen to the word and don't obey, it is like glancing at your face in a mirror. You see yourself, walk away, and forget what you look like. You turn away, pause, and wonder, did I comb my hair? Such a question would betray one truth, and that is lack of attention. James indicts us for doing the same. We go to church, we hear a message, enjoy a few songs, but are we changed? Do we worry less and pray more? Are we less concerned about our will and more concerned about God's? Let's not be lookers, let's be doers.

0: 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That's why we're here. 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

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We're located on Route F in between Center and New London, Missouri. 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The boys program, KOZ, which stands for Kids Outdoor Zone. 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

When you're overwhelmed, when panic threatens, when you feel alone, there's nothing we encounter God doesn't understand. Not only does God understand, He made sure other people could understand. When God comforts you in the middle of a bad day, He asks you to comfort others the same way. It may seem that you have more than you can handle, but when you need Him the most, you'll find He will handle it all. 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

God's here. He always has been. He's in what we say, in what we play, and when you're on the way. We have to keep meeting like this. 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

It's a warm December day, been down this road before. Time to go back home and say goodbye once more. Another good

Hi, I'm Johnny Erickson Tata. My friend Susan struggles with her bipolar disorder, and although she controls it well with medication and with discipline, she worries about what people think. Susan knows all about the social stigma attached to psychiatric disorders. Often when she meets new Christians and they find out about her mental problems, she senses them pulling back, and I have seen it. But as I told Susan, when you have a mental disorder, your self-image cannot be based in other people's acceptance. Validation for anyone is only found in Christ, the one who prizes you, loves you, and has called you his co-heir even with all your warts and mental problems. Thankfully, Susan is beginning to see her disability as a way of helping her identify with Christ, the one who really understands rejection inside and out. And that is very encouraging news for any Christian with bipolar disorder.

You said you believe God works in all things for your good. You've seen enough to always trust his heart.

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1: The image of God.
0: Mankind.
1: All mankind.
0: Was created.
1: Was given a choice.
0: A personal choice.
1: We sinned.
0: Mankind sinned.
1: We broke God's law.
0: We missed the mark.
1: We failed.
0: Because God is God.
1: And we bear His image.
0: God.
1: The God of the universe.
0: Sent His Son.
1: Not to condemn.
0: Not to destroy.
1: But to be condemned.
0: To be destroyed.
1: And in that destruction.
0: That we deserve.
1: Jesus brought new life.
0: New hope.
1: New forgiveness.
0: And new promise.
1: Better than we expected.
0: Jesus didn't come for just one man.
1: He came for all.
0: And all must choose.
1: To accept.
0: Or reject.
1: His love gift.
0: His second chance at real life.
1: His forgiveness.
0: We read His words.
1: Words filled with hope.
0: To give life.
1: Not condemnation.
0: To those who follow Him.
1: From the first page.
0: To the very last word.
1: His words.
0: It's God's plan.
1: For your good.
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0: How'd we get to the Americas? This is Ken Ham, author of the newly updated and expanded book, One Blood. Many scientists have assumed the very first settlers to arrive in the Americas had to go over the land, crossing land bridges, because they believe ancient man was too primitive to sail to the coast. But now researchers are rethinking this assumption. Many now think the evidence in North and South America suggests some people long ago did sail to the Americas to start new settlements. This fits with what we'd expect from the Bible. Noah and his sons were obviously shipbuilders and might have passed this skill on. Some of the people who left Babel probably left by boat as they began to explore this new world.
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0: This is the Phyllis Schlafly Report, a daily commentary continuing the conservative pro-family legacy of Phyllis Schlafly. Now from the Phyllis Schlafly Center Studios, here's Ryan Haidt.
1: Federal courts have now ruled against or temporarily blocked President Trump more than 200 times during his second administration. On immigration alone, the issue voters care most about heading into the midterms, inferior federal judges are thwarting the president at nearly every turn. One of the latest examples arrived in August. A Biden-appointed judge named Jeanette Vargas confirmed to the federal bench just 7 weeks before the 2024 election, blocked Trump's order to suspend visas from 75 high-risk countries. Secretary of State Marco Rubio had paused visas to nationals from Afghanistan, Iran, Iraq, Jordan, Somalia, Sudan, Uganda, and dozens of similar nations for a straightforward reason. Data from the Council of Economic Advisers shows that more than 30% of immigrant households from those 75 countries depend on American public assistance programs. The others are filling employment-based visas that take jobs directly from American workers. Well, Judge Vargas decided instead that consular officers overseas have the exclusive authority over visa approvals, no matter what Trump's State Department says. She even went further, declaring her ruling final without giving the Trump administration any opportunity to respond or revise its policy. That's not judicial review. That's judicial veto power. Expect to see the appeals process play out on this case. And here is a detail worth noting. The lead plaintiff in this case is the Catholic Legal Immigration Network, a nonprofit initially founded by the U.S. Conference of Catholic Bishops, now largely funded by federal taxpayer dollars. The same left that fights any government money flowing to Catholic schools is perfectly comfortable with this Catholic-branded organization spending taxpayer funds to litigate against America First immigration policy. Well, this group cheered the Supreme Court's birthright citizenship ruling earlier this summer. Notably, not one Catholic country in Europe grants birthright citizenship. Catholic Spain is currently struggling to deport 60,000 migrants who swam into its territory after their own Supreme Court issued an activist ruling. But in the meantime, the Trump administration is fighting back on H-1B visa abuse as well. They have issued a permanent fee of over $100,000 per application, a measure that could generate $8.8 billion to fund immigration enforcement. Stay up to date with these policies and cases by signing up for emails at phyllisschlafly.com. Stay informed and engaged with us. Join us again for the Phyllis Schlafly Report.

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3: Hi, I'm Todd Nettleton, and this is the Voice of the Martyrs Radio. Some of the most violent attacks against Christians in recent months have taken place in the Democratic Republic of the Congo. Militants are attempting to establish an Islamic caliphate. Are you a Muslim or a Christian? Villagers are asked. 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With help from the global church, Dr. David Casale is working with Christians in the DRC to help them overcome trauma and fear. Counseling is offered to families. Bibles are given out, Dr. Casale reported.
4: The thing that we do is to teach about the power of the church, about the love of God, about the victory over death.
3: Pray for Dr. Casale and for Christians in the DRC.
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0: When does mud become a rock? The answer next on today's Creation Moment. And now, here's our Creation Moment's host, Ian Taylor.
1: We have always been told that it takes millions of years for muddy deposits to turn into rock. Those who believe in creation have always disagreed. It seems pretty clear to us that much of the sedimentary rock we see today was deposited during the great flood at the time of Noah, which was not millions of years ago. Creationists generally place the flood at about 4,600 years ago. Impossible, say the evolutionists. Sedimentary rocks cannot form that fast. Well, now it seems that they spoke too soon. While digging some trenches in a salt marsh, a team of sedimentologists found stony nodules in the mud. Further research on how the nodules formed revealed that a mud deposit can be transformed into a layer of sedimentary rock in as little as 6 months. They found that two bacteria are responsible for this. One species gets its energy from the sulfates in the seawater. In the process, it produces hydrogen sulfide. The second species of bacteria can do the same thing, but if there is too much hydrogen sulfide, it can also change iron compounds so that they react with the hydrogen sulfide and other salts. The result is stony lumps of iron sulfide and iron carbonate hardened into sedimentary rock quite quickly enough to fossilize any animal before it decays. Science has now confirmed what creationists who believe in the Bible have always suspected. There are natural processes which can form sedimentary rock within the limited timescales required by a literal reading of scriptural history.
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his place on the cross, all Jesus saw were people who needed rescue. And while many witnessed his sacrifice, he knew that the moment he drew his last breath, salvation would finally arrive. 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

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It can also feel like a mix of anticipation and anxiety. Even if you're long past your school days, this time of year still feels like a fresh start. Hi, I'm Mark Gothier with Crew and Making Your Life Count. I wonder, what if this year could be different? Not because your schedule is finally under control or because all the unknowns disappear, but because you begin with the right foundation. So before the rush of this new season begins, take a moment to slow down. 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

Sometimes tomorrow begins taking up space before today is finished. Before long, you are carrying possibilities as though they have already become real. Jesus said not to worry about tomorrow, because tomorrow will have concerns of its own. Bring Him what is weighing on you, then take the next faithful step in front of you. Today's grace is enough for today. 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

0: This is the Phyllis Schlafly Report, a daily look at the significant issues of our time from an experienced conservative perspective. Sponsored by Phyllis Schlafly Eagles, this broadcast continues the legacy of Phyllis Schlafly and stands against forces that mock traditional values, slander America, and redefine the family. And now, from the archives of Phyllis Schlafly Eagles, here is Phyllis Schlafly.
1: The notion that foreigners are better and brighter than Americans is nonsense, and we have enough unemployed and underemployed engineers to fill the vacancies we have, if there are any. Highly paid lobbyists are continually pressuring Congress to expand immigration for foreigners to fill science and engineering jobs, using a variety of visas, especially the H-1Bs. Their propaganda often includes labeling these young foreigners the best and the brightest. The big businesses like to employ foreigners because they can be paid less than Americans and given fewer benefits. Visa employees are subject to carrot-and-stick control, the offer of a path to citizenship, and the threat of deportation if they try to transfer to another company. The question we should ask all candidates this year is, with jobs and unemployment being our number one problem, why did we tolerate the decade from 2000 to 2010 becoming the highest decade of immigration in American history? It's clear that the Obama administration has betrayed its own constituency of African Americans, as well as citizens of all races who desperately need entry-level jobs. More than half of net new jobs in the last 5 years have gone to recent immigrants. Our government used to obey a federal law that denied visas to potential immigrants who were not able to support themselves and might become a public charge. Somehow that whole concept seems to have disappeared. Some senators wrote to Homeland Security and the State Department asking why, when they evaluate visa applications, they don't consider whether potential immigrants would use some of our nearly 80 federal welfare programs. We're still waiting for an answer to the senator's letter.
0: This has been the Phyllis Schlafly Report from Phyllis Schlafly Eagles. 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Outdated visa programs divert jobs from Americans. 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

When someone says you're worthless, they haven't seen you the way God sees you. He made you and says you're wonderfully made. Worthless? I don't think so. 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

Not every message needs an immediate reply, especially when your first response probably shouldn't be sent. Sometimes a few quiet seconds can keep a hard moment from getting worse. Before you answer, ask God for wisdom. You can be honest without trying to win. A gentle answer is not weakness. It means having enough self-control to respond differently than you first wanted to. Before you answer, let wisdom speak first. KJIR 91.7 The Cross.

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7: Get something to write with, get some note, or get ready to take some pictures of the screen. I'm going to walk you through something that has so blessed me. This is some of it, how it started. Anyone ever feel like this? I said this out loud to myself. I'm just so tired of me. Anybody ever feel that way? That you just go, I am just so tired of me. I feel like as I'm getting older, that as my physical sight is maybe weakening, and having to now get readers and so I can read the pages, I feel like that my spiritual sight is getting better. That I think as you get older, your spiritual sight gets better while your physical sight may be weakening. And I think that's what happened to the Apostle Paul. The older Paul got, the more he saw what was unfixed in him. He began to see it. Let me explain this to you. When one of the first letters that Paul writes is Galatians, and what he says in Galatians 1:1 is actually this. He goes, Paul, an apostle. It's 48 AD. It's very close when he starts ministry. And so he is referring to himself as, this is my title, this is who I am. See this a lot, that it's so easy that we want people to know this is what we are, who we are. Then just about 7 years later, maybe his physical sight is weakening, but his spiritual sight is opening up a little bit more. In 1 Corinthians 15:9, he doesn't even call himself an apostle. He calls himself this, I'm the least of the apostles. He said, I'm starting to realize that, man, I don't have it. That title isn't helping me. I'm the least of all those. And then that happens 5 years after that in Ephesians, the book of Ephesians, Paul begins to leave the titles and looks at the church and says, I'm like you. In fact, I'm not just like you. I'm the least of all of you. I'm the least of all the saints. Like, it's starting to become even clearer to Paul. And then when he's coming to the end of his life in 64 AD, he goes from the boardroom to the church and out the doors. And then he just says this in 1 Timothy 1:15. He goes, I'm the chief of all sinners. He said, I'm the worst of the worst. This is older Paul. This isn't even younger Paul. This is Paul beginning to say, my eyesight's going, but my spiritual sight is very clear for what I'm beginning to see. I love what Billy Graham's wife, when she was coming close to her own death, Ruth Graham made her family, what she made her family put on her tombstone. She caught it. It was like this revelation to her. She was driving one day and she entered into a construction zone on the highway. She saw those cones. She saw the orange signs. And when she reached the end, after slowing down to 20 miles an hour on the highway, she reached the end and saw these words, end of construction, thank you for your patience. And she says, that's it. That's what I want on my tombstone. I want to put end of construction, thank you for your patience. Folks, when you get saved, a bunch of orange cones come down and we are just a work in progress. Amen. That's all we are. That's how the apostle Paul saw it. It's the orange cones that begin to come. There's still a work that God does. Those orange cones, like Ruth Graham saw, go down till the day that we go to heaven. And here's why this happens. I started to realize this, and this was my moment when I got tired of me. I started to realize this, and this book came alive to me. I realized you can be forgiven of your past, but the past still be unfixed. It's still something that we have to address and things that we have to deal with. Forgiven and fixed are two different things. Just because you're forgiven doesn't mean everything is fixed. What do you mean, Pastor Tim? How many know you can come to an altar, raise your hand, say a born-again prayer, and just because your relationship with God is right, how many know that your relationship with the New York courts may not be right? How many know you could be right with God and wrong with the IRS? You could be right with God and wrong with your probationary officer. How many know you could be born again and still Visa wants the money that they that you owe them? Even though you get saved, you can still be in debt. Because those things have to be addressed. Those things have to be looked at. I was sharing with somebody. I said, let me just say this. I said, if you robbed a bank and get saved, are you forgiven and going to heaven? The answer was yes. Can you tell the judge you can't lock me up now because I'm a Christian? I said, bro, you're going to jail. Let me just tell you that right now. I'm just telling you, you can be going to heaven and to jail at the same time. And here's why you need to understand that, is that God's forgiveness always exonerates in the courts of heaven, but not guaranteed in the courts of earth. But you have God inside of you now. It's God beginning to say, you've got a relation with me, but now we've got to begin to fix the stuff that has had problems. That while sin is forgiven in an instant, consequences can linger. It can linger around for a long time and will have to be addressed. I there's nowhere I saw this more than when I started, when David Wilkerson asked me to come as a 20-year-old, a 19-year-old to Detroit. I'll never forget. I was a volunteer intern on staff, and all the leaders were gone. And so I was at the office and put my car there in our office. The church, that was the office, was right next to the projects in Detroit. And I had, while I was there, I had a young man come knock on the door of the church. He was a drug dealer a few blocks over. And he came in, put a gun on my desk, and said, I just shot somebody last night. And he said to me, I grew up in the church and I couldn't take the conviction of the Holy Spirit any longer. So I saw your car here and I came because I need to ask you, what am I supposed to do? And I remember praying with this young man. Couldn't be any more than in his early 20s. And I watched the tears come down his eye. Really had just a real moment with God. Led him to the Lord. But though he's saved, though he addressed his salvation, he has an outstanding issue. That we can't just go, you saved, go and sin no more. But there's something that's there. Did his salvation zero out what he did the night before? He's saved. But here's what I told him. I said, you're a Christian now. That's settled. But we have to deal with what you're faced with right now. And I literally told him, I said, would you let me go to the police, give them your gun, your name, tell them what happened, and tell them that this is that you also became a Christian. He said he would rather, listen to these words. He said, I'd rather be free on the inside and locked up than locked up on the inside and roaming these streets. And he gave me that permission. And I watched a young man get liberated. And what God did, this amazing thing inside of his life. This is incredible. Because salvation does forgive sin, past, present, and future. But many times it doesn't resolve it in man's eyes. Resolve comes from integrity, honesty, and truth. Because Christ is in us. Christ in us gives us the wisdom and the courage to look at those things. This is such an important issue. Because when people come to Christ, you're not just bringing a heart that needs to be forgiven, a heart that needs to be changed. How many know you're bringing a whole bunch of baggage with you also? And you're bringing stuff. What do you do like in those moments? And here's what's amazing that my heart just got gripped with. There is a whole book of the Bible that's devoted to forgiven but unfixed. There's a whole book of the Bible that's devoted to dealing with this, that you're saved, you have to deal with God, but then you're going to have to turn around and deal with what you just ran away from. It is a 25-verse book called Philemon. Philemon, this little book that comes at the end of the New Testament, is so powerful. It's if you're here today, you're not a Christian, there's something for you there. Because the first issue you got to get resolved is what's going on inside of your heart. That's being born again. That's when God begins to forgive you of your sin. And if you are saved and running from things that you should be addressing, this book is for you. It is so practical. It is so powerful as you look at this. And I have to give you just a little bit I have to give you a background and the three people that are part of this book. Because if you do, then all of a sudden, the names and the story really just starts to live right off the pages of these 25 verses. So just for a moment, get ready and follow with me the background of the people in Philemon. It's Paul. Paul's writing the letter. Paul is in prison in Rome, and he is an apostle, and he's writing this letter, this 25-verse letter. This is him writing it. The person he's writing it to, his name is Philemon. He is a Christian who had a slave who ran away. I'll explain that in a second. And this man either leads a church or the church is actually in his house. And so he's writing a letter to him about the third man, which is Onesimus. That's the man that ran away. That's the slave that ran away to Rome, who gets saved while he's in Rome, trying to hide amongst the millions of people in the largest city in the world. This man was running away and happened to run into salvation, happened to run into his future and his destiny. It is so powerful that this man who tried to run away ends up running right into God. And it's something that so hit me, because it's something that we realize that to run away, you and to try to even get away from God, you begin to realize that God is following you the whole time. He's on your trail, going to find you, even though you try to hide in the biggest cities. It is a book about a man that had to face God, and then once he faced God, becomes a Christian. God, and well, really the Apostle Paul, turned him around and said, now you've got to face a past that's been unaddressed. Now you've got to deal with how you got here. And this way, he was saying, you can't run anymore. I can't just sit there and say, now you're a Christian, you don't have to worry about what you just left. You just ran 1,300 miles out of your way, and God made you bump into me. And so this is what happens. That's why it's so important when we do a conference here. In August, we did the women's conference with Priscilla Shire. It was a powerful time as all those ladies came. And now, next weekend, we have, it starts at 10 a.m. It's just on Saturday, 10 to 12:30. Is the men's conference, Made for More. And it is a challenge to every man, because what it is, it's going to take men and make them face the things that they need to face, that you have been made for more, that God has called you. Mark Batterson, who pastors in one of the most important cities in the United States, Washington, D.C., has an incredible church right in D.C., and Mark will be with us, be two sessions. And I want to just challenge all of you men, not just online, but you that are here, to give up those 2.5 hours, 10 to 12:30, because it's going to be that moment that you can go, well, I'm already saved. But some of us need that turnaround, somebody to turn us and say, now let's deal with these issues. You've been made for more. You've been made for not just to become a Christian, but you've been made to do something for God. You're going to see that in this story. This is, so when we're inviting you to, whether it's Priscilla Shire or Mark Batterson, it really is that turnaround moment for you to understand why God did save you, why God did change you, why God did this work inside of you. This is Paul speaking to Onesimus, this slave. Slavery in the days of Paul is not like the heinous crime that this country has faced. When you read the New Testament, there was 2 to 5 million slaves in Rome. That was more occupational, that people would serve between 10 to 20 years and for as in a role. It was almost like signing a contract, but it was very, very dangerous to run away and to break the contract. If you broke the contract, it was either you would face death or a branding iron. They would brand the letter F on you, saying that you're a fugitive. It was very real of what was going to take place. Onesimus ran away, and by law he can be killed or branded. Paul knew this, Onesimus knew this, and Philemon knew this. And we're now in this moment of what do you do? Will Onesimus let God not only face him for salvation, but turn him around and say, let's fix what's been unfixed. Your soul is saved. Your life is changed from the inside. But let's go backwards. Onesimus made this decision to steal from his employer, run to Rome, blend into the biggest metropolitan city in the world, left as a rebel, and never realized that by chance he gets arrested in Rome and runs. Who do you think becomes his cellmate while he's in Rome? The Apostle Paul. You can't even make that up. You're with a million people and you still get arrested in the city, and God changed you up next to the Apostle Paul. This is incredible. And what does Paul do? Paul does what he always does. Leads the man to Christ. And he leads him to Jesus. Onesimus is transformed. But now you have an elephant in the room. Onesimus is a fugitive, an unfixed past. And now he's going to have to face it with Christ in him, that he's able to do this. This is important. I want to walk you, just take about 3 or 4 minutes to walk you on this journey. But I want you to understand this today. Those that are watching online, university campuses, different countries and different states, God works out the details for your salvation. You listening, being here today, do you understand? You're miracles today. You shouldn't even be here today. Don't let that get old. You are sitting next to a miracle that God went after, and God began to bring them to eternal life. You're here as a miracle, listening. And so don't dismiss this on how God intersects lives. And so God intersects the lives of Paul and Onesimus. Now, folks, do you understand? Let me walk you through this. You're going to see notes come on the screen very fast. Philemon and Onesimus live in Colossae. That's the city they live in. Paul lives in Jerusalem. Do you understand? Those two cities are 700 miles apart, and there's no way that Paul should meet Onesimus unless God gets involved. And so God is about to get involved. So God brought two people together from Colossae and Jerusalem and said, I'm going to do it this way. You're going to meet in Rome in a jail cell, and that's where it's all going to start. So let me take it from Paul's standpoint, how Paul ends up in Rome. This is amazing. You have to go all the way back to Acts 21. Let me do this fast. Here are your, how many know these words? Here are your cliff notes. Anybody remember cliff notes when you didn't want to read the book? You cheated that by cliff notes. That's the way. Here's your cliff notes. In Acts 21, believers are telling Paul not to go to Jerusalem. So what does Paul do? Paul goes to Jerusalem. What happens in Jerusalem? A riot happens in the temple. Paul is there in the temple preaching the gospel, and Paul gets arrested. This is all God's plan. Then in Acts 22:23, Paul is testifying to the council. While he's testifying, a group of men began to say, we will fast until we can kill this guy. So they find out about it. So the government gets 200 soldiers to move Paul to Caesarea. So Paul can stand before two governors and a king, Felix, Festus, and Agrippa. But while he's there, Paul says four words that change everything. Paul says in Acts 25:11, while they're trying to testify against them, Paul just simply says, I appeal to Caesar. That's an automatic Rome trip. But that trip wasn't like on like Delta or on JetBlue. That trip is different. Paul is sent to Rome in Acts 27 with 276 prisoners. He's on a prison boat. He is chained at the bottom of this boat on his way to Rome, not realizing another story is playing out in Colossae, that an Onesimus is going to end up in the same place. But while Paul is going to Rome on a ship, a prison ship, there is a shipwreck on the Rome journey. They're stranded on an island in Malta for 3 months. And even Paul, to add insult to injury, Paul is bit by a snake while he's stranded on this island. Floats there, his life is rescued. They finally arrive in Acts 28:16 when he says, when we entered Rome. And guess who gets arrested and is put in the same prison cell as Paul? But Onesimus. So Paul gets there through death threats. He gets there on a prison ship, stranded on an island, bitten by a snake, gets to jail. And who gets chained up to him but this guy named Onesimus, that God was going to do something to him. He thought he was running away from God, but he didn't realize he was running right into God in the middle of Rome. And what is miraculous that makes me laugh is that Paul and Onesimus's boss Philemon are friends. Talk about messing this guy with this whole thing up. Here's Paul, who's friends with Philemon and knows this guy. You'll see this in the letter. And here's what's amazing. There are 3 to 5 million slaves in Rome, and the one Paul meets in jail comes from a friend's home who runs a church. I can just tell you, this is a God setup today. That's what this is. God is setting this whole thing up. He's bringing 700 miles all together. That's why you sitting here today. Listen, I don't know who you are. We don't even know how you got it. You may have just came into this place because you said, oh, it's a Broadway theater. Let's get out of the rain. And it's free. Let's come for the show. And here you are. The show is you got a gospel choir and you're going, okay, let's just listen to the music. And somehow you can't even leave. You feel like your feet are glued to the floor. That's the Holy Spirit's. Understand some. Some of you may have gone to a hotel concierge and say, is there a synagogue or a religious place? And you showed up here today. What is God doing? God's bringing 700 miles. He's intersecting you for a miracle today. You don't know why you're here. I can tell you why you're here. God's about to get a hold of your life. God was working out details for 3 years for the two men to meet, for Onesimus to get saved. Acts 21 happens in 59 AD. Philemon was written in 62 AD. It's 3 years and this whole thing comes. Onesimus and Paul meet in a prison cell. The runaway is going to meet an apostle. But Paul, and while Paul is there, he's writing 3 letters. And this last one he writes is what's changes everything. He writes, they're called the prison epistles. He's writing Colossians, Ephesians, and Philippians, well-beloved books of the New Testament. They're letters. Epistle means letter. Just so you know, epistle means letter. An apostle is not the wife of an epistle. So just understand something. So you just, apostle is a leader, an epistle is a letter. So just keep this in mind. And there's one other letter that this man is going to write that gets overlooked. But really what it deals with is being forgiven and then turning us around to face a past, turning us around to deal with something that's unfixed. Jesus had forgiven Onesimus, but we don't know about Philemon yet. We don't know where that's at. How are they to approach Philemon? Paul is now faced with this dilemma. Yeah, this man is saved. God brought us together. God brought all of this together. And now all of a sudden, God is wanting to do something inside of him. God is wanting to say, now that you're saved, you have to understand there's things that need to get unfixed. And it happens in all of us. None of you get saved. I didn't get saved. And all of a sudden, everything's perfect. We still carry the baggage. I dealt with that in some years ago in a church where this Muslim woman comes to Christ from having dreams in Iran as a teenager. Comes to Christ, but her husband was a strong Muslim. And finally, we would meet together. And these were his words to me. He goes, how can you say she's a Christian? She's not changed. She seems to be just so mouthy. She needs to be. I said, she's just become a Christian. Let God work upon her. Let God do his work. And I sat for almost 3 months every Sunday night before I preach. And we would have these very heated exchanges of what Christianity was, of what God does in people's lives. And that sometimes that you may come to faith, but you have all this baggage. That's Philemon. That's the book here. Talk about baggage. The baggage that Philemon is facing is this. I'm saved, but I may get branded. I may get killed in this. This young lady that became a Christian, and I was talking to her husband. Finally, I just said to him, I said, I want to just read something to you. And I remember on a Sunday night reading to him something from C.S. Lewis. And I said, C.S. Lewis was doing a Q&A in a book called God in the Dock. And I said, I want to read to you because every

C.S. Lewis says. He says, take the case of an old sour woman who is a Christian but cantankerous. I love that word, cantankerous. It means you're argumentative, bad-tempered, and uncooperative. I won't even ask you to raise your hands, but just that's what it is. It's cantankerous. It says, let's take, Lewis said, an old sour woman who's a Christian, but she's cantankerous. On the other hand, take some pleasant and popular fellow who has never been to church, not a Christian, who knows, and then he says this, who knows how much more cantankerous the old woman might be if she were not a Christian, and how much more likable the nice guy would be if he was a Christian. He says, you can't judge Christianity simply by comparing the product of those two people. You need to know what kind of raw material Christ is working with in both cases. Let me tell you something. All of us are raw material, but thank God that he's patient with us. Think of the emotions that are swirling. Paul is now going, Onesimus, you've gotten right with God. Now I'm trying to turn you, and I'm going to send you back. Can you imagine? And Paul goes, and here is the only thing. I'm going to give you a letter, 25 verses. And the only thing between you and a branding on you and possible death is what's written in that letter. Can you imagine what this young convert is going through? Does Onesimus know what's even in the letter? Will Philemon listen to Paul's words? What if he doesn't even just open it? What if he takes the letter, crumples it up, and throws it to the side? We don't know the future here. When he gets on the property, what do I say to him? When I finally step on, do I speak to him from a distance and say, hey, wait, I'm a Christian now. What do you say? That's what he's faced with. That's what's going on. We just know what's in the letter. And the letter is what Paul begins to go, I'm going to give you this letter, and this is what I want you to present to Philemon, your boss. You're saved. Now Christ in you is going to be the very thing you need to go back and face an unfixed past. A past that you want to avoid. A past that you're just going, I'll just get a job in Rome. Some of you are in New York City, you're running from something. Some of you are in this city trying to lose yourself amongst millions of people. You're like an Onesimus. And even what you're hearing today may seem to get a hold of something inside of you. I want to read to you the letter. I want to read to you what Paul does. It is incredible. Knowing this, knowing I've got a saved guy named Onesimus, I've got to turn him around, give him this letter, and he's going to be facing death or a branding iron or forgiveness. And you don't know which one it's going to be. So I'm going to send you back to 1,300 miles. And you're going to go back. Yeah, you're saved. But I don't want you, because there's something that God has for you, Onesimus, that I don't want you to carry this baggage any longer. So folks, let me read to you what Paul writes. It's incredible. Paul starts off, we're going to read all the verses. So get ready. It's only 25 verses. So just hold on and don't complain. But let's go through this. Here it is. Paul is good. He writes, he says, this letter is from Paul, a prisoner for preaching the good news about Christ Jesus, and from our brother Timothy. I'm writing to Philemon, and I love, he just starts building him up. Our beloved co-worker, and to our sister Aphia, and to our fellow soldier Archippus, and to the church that meets in your house. Watch what Paul says. May God, our Father, and the Lord Jesus Christ give you grace and mercy. I always thank my God when I pray for you, Philemon. I could just see Philemon going, wow, this is amazing. Paul is writing to you. He says, because I keep hearing about your faith in the Lord Jesus and your love for all. He's going, I got faith in me. Paul notices I got love for all the people. And he goes on, and I'm praying that you will put it into action, the generosity that comes from your faith as you understand and experience all the good things we have in Christ. You know Philemon's going, I'm going to get this thing framed, and I'm putting this right in my office. This is going to be the best letter ever. And then he says this, your love has given me much joy and comfort. My brother, Paul called me brother, for your kindness has often

often refreshed the hearts of God's people. Greatest letter ever. Until we get to verse 8 and 9. He goes, that is why I'm boldly asking a favor of you. And I can just see him going, okay, all right, okay. Man of faith, man of love. I could demand it in the name of Christ because it's the right thing for you to do. But because of our love, I prefer simply to ask you, consider this as a request from me. And then Paul goes, Paul, an old man and a prisoner, he's shameless. And then he goes, for the sake of Christ. And then here's what he says. I appeal to you to show kindness to my child, Onesimus. What? Onesimus. Okay, let me, he drops the bomb. Okay, look at me for a second. I'm going to ask you something. What name, if somebody mentions it, it changes your whole face? Oh, this crowd is much vocal than the other crowd. You guys got problems in the 1 o'clock service. Think of it. What is it? What family member? What leader? What is it that will mention, that you mention? You go, oh, sure. Can you imagine? It's so easy to figure out. Just say your name and all of a sudden, I've watched it. You can deal with it on so many different levels. It could be family. You go, oh yeah, God is good. Oh, God is good. And you know that there's something. That's Philemon thinking, this is Onesimus. He's stolen from me. He's broken the contract, all this stuff. And Paul says this, I appeal to you to show kindness to my child Onesimus. I became his father in the faith while he was here in prison. Paul waits. It's amazing. He waits 9 verses before he drops the bombshell because he knows this is that name that you know about. This is that name that maybe could make your skin crawl. The name that maybe you are running from. Maybe you're here in New York City because you don't want to deal with that name. And this is the Apostle Paul. This is him coming to him. And what he says, when he says to him these words, look at verse 10 again. I appeal to you to show kindness to my child Onesimus. I became his father in the faith while he was here in prison. What Paul was saying is that he left you as a fugitive. But when he came to prison, he became a Christian. And because he's a Christian, listen to this. Guess what? We're brothers now in Christ. He became family. He's part of the family of God. I'm going like, I could just see Philemon going, oh man. He had to get put in jail next to Paul. Onesimus, he says, hasn't been much use to you in the past, verse 11, but he's going to become useful to both of us because Christ is inside of him. Something has changed in this man. He tells him in verse 12, I'm sending him back to you. And with him comes my own heart. Can you imagine you are Onesimus and you're walking back with this letter, whether you've read it or not, and you walk in and there is Philemon and you're going, Paul says to read this. Can you imagine Philemon just standing going, give me that. You stay right here. Don't you go anywhere. And he's reading this. Oh, that's me. Thank you, Jesus. Thank you, God. You're in my Onesimus. Can you imagine him looking and going, Apostle Paul, you are the most blessed man on the planet right now. Can you imagine him looking at this going, how did you meet Paul in Rome in the same jail cell? Paul that I know writing me this letter. How does this happen? And in fact, Paul said this. He goes, I wanted to keep him here with me while I was in these chains for preaching the good news. And he would have been of help. He would have helped me on your behalf. But Paul was saying, I knew I needed to turn him. I knew I needed to make him fast. God has something for him. He is forgiven. But he has an undealt with past, and the undealt with past is with you. He's got to be dealing with this issue. We can't just go, you're saved. You don't have to deal with this stuff anymore.
Just stay in Rome. Be a pastor. Be this. Be a businessman. Do this in Rome. Don't even go back. It's 1,300 miles. There is no internet. There is no cell phones. No one would know you here. You can get easily lost here. You're saved now. Paul wouldn't let him do that. Paul says, for what God has planned for your life, we're going to have to face this. Verse 14, but I didn't want to do anything without your consent. I wanted you to help because you were willing, not because you were forced. It seems you lost Onesimus for a little while so that you could have him back forever. He is no longer like a slave to you. He's more than a slave, for he is your beloved brother. He's family, and especially to me. Now he will mean much more to you, both as a man and as a brother in the Lord. So if you consider me your partner, welcome him. Paul's just going to get him. Welcome him as you would welcome me. Do you see what he just said? He said, now I'm an apostle, and I'm asking you to understand, to welcome him just like you would be welcoming me. We're all equal in this. You know what that means, folks? It means this. Whether you have a home in the Hamptons or you're struggling to pay your rent in the Bronx, listen to me close. Every one of us needed Jesus Christ. Every single one of us, whether you work on Wall Street or whether you're unemployed, everyone needs Jesus to get saved. Every single one of us. So whatever your title, whether you call yourself CEO or whether you call yourself homeless, each one of us needs Jesus to change our lives. Every single one. That's what Paul was telling him. Paul was saying, whether you have a church in your home or you're an apostle in prison or you're a runaway slave here named Onesimus, we all needed grace, amazing grace at some time. And we all needed to face those things. And he tells them in verse 18, if he has wronged you in any way or owes you anything, this is where it gets really great. He goes, charge it to me. I'll take care of it. And then Paul writes this. Look at verse 19. I, Paul, write this with my own hand. I will repay it. But I won't mention that you owe me your very soul. Paul is amazing. Okay, I want you to look at this right now, because in my Bible, that all those capital letters, that's not for emphasis. This is what historians say. So historians say that when Paul was writing this, he was dictating it to the man he was traveling with. And he goes, give me the pen. I want to write this part myself. I'm going to write this. And you could see this old apostle's hand shaking. I, Paul, write this. I will repay it. Then I can see him going, but don't forget, you owe me a whole bunch. Paul is amazing. He's amazing. And all of a sudden, Paul was saying, if you're heating up a branding iron, or you're thinking about hurting this man, this brother now in Christ, he says, I want you to forgive him now. There is a third option. You are a believer. And don't forget, he's telling him, this is so important for you to understand. This is a brother in Christ. And whenever you feel like, Paul was telling him, whenever you feel like you did this, you did this, you did this, you did this, it was almost like Paul was saying, don't forget the stuff you've been forgiven of. When you want to hold something over somebody, can I just tell you, I've been forgiven of a lot of stuff. Anybody with me on that? Okay, here's what the Bible says. So about a third of you have been forgiven of a lot of stuff. Let me help the other two thirds, because that means you're bitter. So here's the part I want you. Let me tell you why. Because the Bible says he who has been forgiven much will love much. So when you forget what you've been forgiven of, then you're offended at everybody. So let me ask the question again. How many have been forgiven of pretty much? Would you raise your hand? Oh, that's interesting. Everybody raise their hands up. You know why? Because when you remember what you've been forgiven of, that's when you step back and say, God, I owe you so much. How can I not forgive? How can I not do that, Lord Jesus? And then Paul ends the whole thing, and he just simply says this. One more thing, please. I'm going, Paul, no more things. He goes, one more thing. Please prepare a guest room for me. I'm hoping that God will answer your prayer. Let me return. He said, I'm going to make one day. I'll be back 1,300 miles, that journey in Colossae. Epaphras, my fellow prisoner in Christ Jesus, sends you his greetings. So does Mark, Aristarchus, Demas, and Luke, my co-workers. May the grace of the Lord Jesus Christ be with your spirit. This is amazing. Willie, would you come? I want to give you the ending of the story.
Well, it's hard to, because the end of Philemon, the end of the Philemon story, no one really knows it from this. When you're looking at it, you're going, wait a second. So what happened? So what's taking place? The runaway meets Paul in prison, gets saved, given a letter that we have in the New Testament. He shows up and he goes, Philemon, this is from Paul. This is from Paul. What happens? Though the Bible doesn't mention it to us, history and just some reading really tells us that he did forgive him. I want to read to you something I saw in Earl Cain's book called Christianity Through the Centuries. I read this and I'll put it on the screen because it was just amazing. This is what it said. Some 50 years after this letter was written, after the apostles came, the early church fathers came. Ignatius was one of the early church fathers and martyrs. On the way to his death, he was allowed to write letters of encouragement. And one of the letters he's written from Smyrna, he wrote it to Ephesus. And in that letter, he makes mention of their pastor in Ephesus. And his name is Onesimus. Listen to this. Church tradition records that Onesimus succeeded the apostle Timothy as the pastor of the church in Ephesus. That runaway was to be in the ministry. He was going to be in the ministry. But it was as if the apostle Paul goes, God has something for you, but you can't take this baggage into what God has. So I'm going to turn you around. But yeah, Onesimus, you got right with God. But now I got to just turn you. Because what God has, I don't know what it's going to be. But God has something for you. There is this side note that I'll just tell you. There's a side note that says when they were compiling the books of the New Testament, they said that around the same time that Onesimus was pastoring, that they met in Ephesus to go, here are the letters, here are the books for the New Testament. And what's amazing? That Onesimus would have been there. Can you imagine Onesimus going like this? I got something we can slip in between Titus and Hebrews. I say this. Can you imagine he pulls out a letter and he just goes, let me just tell you, this is what changed my life. Someone not just only led me to the Lord, someone said, address your past. Not only has God forgiven me, but God can fix me. God can change me. And that's what he did. And I could just see Onesimus goes, I really would put this in Hebrews. I can see him going, Hebrews, amazing. The Thessalonians, Timothy's, and Titus, incredible. But how about right in between there, throw these 25 verses and just tell people there's hope. When you feel like you've royally messed up, there's hope. God brings hope. What does this mean to me? Let me just say this as all the musicians come, as we get ready, we're going to close right here. Here's what I've learned from this, folks. Here's what we can all learn. Number one is this. Runaways can be forgiven and can become pastors, which means God can do whatever he wants in people's lives. He doesn't just forgive, but God fixes. God does miracles is what he does. Every person that's in this place, we're all runaways from God, but thank God that he helped and showed up and did something for us today. Thank God. You're sitting here. You're listening today. And in the midst, can I just speak to those that maybe are here or listening online or at a university that may be AWOL? God's got a message for you. Here it is. Psalm 139. Is there any place I can go to avoid your spirit, to be out of your sight? If I climb to the sky, you're there. If I go underground, you're there. If I flew on morning's wings to the far western horizon to New York City, you're there. You'd find me in a minute. You're already there waiting for me. I thought if I can get to Rome, no one would find me. God was there. Can I tell you something? You may be here in New York City. You may be listening around the country and around the world. God is still there and God wants your life. God wants you to be forgiven and wants to change your life. That's what God does. Some of you are on the run and this could be the day that you face God and maybe get turned around and go, let's face a broken past.
Let's face the stuff that you've been wanting to run away from. And here's finally the last thing. God loves intersecting heaven and earth. God loves taking something that's going on here and sending something from heaven. I have a friend who told a story. He said he was preaching, I think it was like some Midwestern city, and it was like nights of revival meetings, and the church put him up at a hotel. And when you walk in the lobby, there's a bar there. And it was, he said he walked after service, got out, walked through the lobby, and they were having happy hour. And he goes, no one was happy. And everybody was in there drinking and everything. And he noticed that they had a piano in there that they kind of for the later hours. And so he said, and he was a piano player. He said, I went in and I started playing the piano. He said, I started playing Amazing Grace. He said, I started watching all these people with drinks in their hand going, I remember, oh God, come into my... He said, it was a moment. What was that, Pastor Tim? Heaven is intersecting earth. Heaven came to a bar that night to say, you may be trying to drown your past. I love you so much. I'm going to hunt you down in a bar to remind you how much I love you. Come on, just for a moment, would you just stand and sing that word? Sing that great hymn. In fact, written by a man who used to be involved with slave trading, and God changed him. Come on, you know this song, Amazing Grace. Come on, lift those hands and sing.

0: I was, this morning, I was getting ready to come to church, and I was just finishing up some notes. And I have a book sitting on my windowsill called Beyond the Cross on the Switchblade. And it's, we are here because of one man's obedience to God, David Wilkerson. Felt God call him to New York City. He was coming because he saw a Life magazine article that had seven young men in a courtroom scene, all penned by a court artist. And David Wilkerson in Pennsylvania looked at those seven boys and felt like God spoke to him and said, go to those boys. Go rescue them. I'm so excited because next year we're going to tell that story on Broadway. There's going to be a musical, and we're going to do a free Cross on the Switchblade on Broadway. And it is going to be amazing. Three nights a week. We have it scheduled for 2 months, and whatever God does with that, I believe it's going to change people's lives. It'll go Sunday night. Here's the good news. It's going to go Sunday night, Monday night, which is the blackout date for Broadway. So we could be one of the very few shows on Broadway on Monday night. And I'm believing Monday nights, lots of people are going to come to Christ. And then on Tuesday, we'll do it for 2 months. Well, anyway, so the story that gets him there is David Wilkerson looks at those seven boys that killed a quadriplegic in a park up in the Bronx, killed a defenseless boy, and they were all getting ready to be sentenced for life in prison. And God spoke to him. He comes to New York City and didn't realize it wasn't going to speak to those boys, but he would speak to all the other gang members. Nikki Cruz becomes a Christian. Teen Challenge starts. Decades later, Times Square Church starts. It's all a miracle. But in the middle of that, I remember reading the part of the story. David said, my heart was moved because I was going, God, did you never have any intention for me to talk to those boys? And he said, I want to talk to them. I want to talk to their families. And there's the section of the book. I just read it this morning. One of those faces, that magazine is on my wall in my office. That magazine that moved his heart. And one of those boys' name is Juan Martinez. Juan Martinez. And David Wilkerson wrote, he said, God, I want to talk to that boy. I have no idea how to get a hold of him. So what he said was he got some money and he got it all put in dimes. How many remember when phone calls used to cost a dime? Anybody remember that? How many have ever used a pay phone? Would you raise your hand? Okay, just want to make sure. He said he took a phone book and the name of the kid was Juan Martinez. So he said, I was going to look up every Juan Martinez in New York City. Okay, does anybody see what I'm talking? Juan Martinez. So there's probably like 3,000 Juan Martinez. So he said, I took all these dimes, and he said, I was down to my last dime, the 40th dime. I've been hung up everything. I don't know what you're talking about. So he put the last dime in. Is this the home of Juan Martinez who's going to jail? Is this his parents? Blah, blah, blah. And they hung up on him. And this David Wilkerson goes, I give up, God. He said he got in his car and he pulled over to the side of the road and he goes, I give up. I totally give up. I don't even know what to do anymore, God. I give up. And so he felt this peace come over him. 40 dimes wasted, 40 phone calls. And he just said, I put it in your hands. David Wilkerson said he gets out of the car and he just goes, does anybody know Juan Martinez who's going to jail? And a guy goes, this is his house. This is his house. Said his family lives there. He's at Elmira, but his family lives here. And David said, Wilkerson said, I went up there. You know what that was? Heaven intersecting earth. It's heaven intersecting a prison cell in Rome. It's heaven intersecting at a bar, at a hotel. It's heaven intersecting in the Bronx that God comes. And can I just help you? Heaven is intersecting here for some of our lives. It's intersecting for some of our lives. I'm not going to embarrass you, but I'm going to ask you this. If you're here today, this one you can keep your eyes open for. If you're here today and you're saying, Pastor Tim, I feel like God is turning my shoulders and saying, don't run away anymore. Face that stuff. I'm in you. I'm going to help you. Face whatever that may be. I don't even want to add things, but you know, because you feel heaven's intersecting because of what he has for you. Who knew? Who knew that Onesimus was to be a pastor? Who knew that he was going to succeed as I succeeded Carter Conlon, our general overseer? Who knew Onesimus was going to go, yeah, the guy I succeeded is Timothy. No last name, just Timothy. That's all we call him is Timothy. We succeeded Timothy. And you're the church of Ephesus, a place, a city that would be part of putting together the New Testament. Who knew a fugitive that if he wasn't forgiven? And I'm telling you today, your future, your destiny may be wrapped up in God just turning your shoulder a little bit and going, let's face this. You are forgiven, but let's fix this. Do you understand what I'm saying? You're forgiven, but let's fix this. Don't go into the future with this unfixed. How many are saying that God is speaking to you that I got to get something fixed here? Would you just lift a hand and just say, I got to get something fixed. Hold it up. Hold both those hands up and just say, God, help me. God, just help me. God, with these hands that are raised, you're inside of them. God, you're big inside of them. So now, would you notice these hands that says I'm forgiven, but still a lot of unfixed things that need to be addressed, whether relationally, whether contractually, whether financially, whether it's just running from city to city, whether it's running from relationship to relationship, whether it's just silencing and getting new phones so no one can get a hold of you. God, I'm going to pray today. You've got Onesimus all over this place today. There's a calling. There's a touch of God upon them. And God, would you work a miracle for them today? Work a miracle for them today. God, give them the courage. Why? Because Christ in them is the hope of glory. Christ in them is what can begin to help them make that walk, that 1,300 mile walk that Onesimus did, to face and walk into Colossae and to say, God has changed me. God has done something and I want to get this right. Oh God, work a miracle for us today. Father, don't let us miss the next preachers, pastors, and the people of God that you want to touch today. So we just pray for them today. Work miracles. Now folks, can I ask you to do me a favor? Would you close your eyes and bow your heads for just a moment? I can't let us leave today. We're going to sing. I'm not going to take long with this. But could it be that God brought you here or watching online, listening, that maybe you've been running away from God and this is the day to stop? You ended up in a church today. You ended up listening to some New York pastor on 51st and Broadway. Could this be a day that God says, stop running? You can't fix a past on your own. That's why you're running. But maybe this is the day that God's going, I'm going to change it today. I'm going to change it from the inside out. I'm going to work inside of you. Here's the good news I want you to get. Remember when Paul said, if he owes you anything, I got this covered. Can I just tell you? There's a God that loves you, that has paid the price for your sin, that he, his son, has died on the cross for you, that the only thing you owe is to say, God, come into my life and change. You owe him your life. Like Paul said, he goes, can I remind you? You owe me your life. God gave his son for you. With your heads bowed and your eyes closed, online and in person, if you're here today and say, Pastor Tim, this is no accident. This is heaven intersecting earth. I need God in my life. I've been running away from this. I've been trying to do this on my own. I need God in my life. I need God to change me. I'm going to pray just a simple prayer. If you're here today and say, would you include me? I want God in my life. No hesitation. If that's you, you're going, this is that moment. I'm done running. I'm done running. I've done my 1,300 miles and I want God now. If that's you, just lift your hand and say, would you just pray? Hold it up high. Hold those hands up high. Yes, yes, yes, yes, yes, yes, yes, yes, yes, yes, yes, yes, yes, yes, yes, yes, yes, yes, all the way back there. Balcony, let me make sure I see. Yes, yes, all the way back there. Yes, yes, yes, yes. Thank you. Thank you. Got both of you right there. Can we just do this for every hand that's raised? Can we all pray this together? Say these words with me. Dear Lord Jesus, I believe you're the Son of God. I believe that on the cross, you took my sin, my shame, and my guilt, and you died for it. You faced hell for me, so I wouldn't have to go. You rose from the dead to give me a place in heaven, a purpose on earth, and a relationship with your Father. Today, Lord Jesus, I turn from my sin to be born again. Come on, say this loud now. God is my Father. Jesus is my Savior. The Holy Spirit is my helper. And heaven is my home. In Jesus' name. And everybody said amen and amen and amen. Hey.
1: Thanks so much for listening. We hope you've enjoyed this message. And be sure to subscribe so you can receive new messages each week. 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Also, don't forget that you can follow us on social media on all major platforms at Times Square Church. Thanks for tuning in today. Have a great week.
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